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1: The communist, Marxist, Maoist organizations, the black is revolutionary racial activist movements, and the green is Islamic Muslim Brotherhood influence. Objective: destabilize institutions, create chaos, undermine constitutional government, and replace it with centralized political control. Long-term institutional infiltration is part of the method. Information warfare and narratives, civil unrest, protests, and riots, pressure on law enforcement, cultural and political division. Any of this resonating with you? And the targets are education, media, government, law enforcement, military, churches, courts, American culture, and of course, the Constitution. The key question is this opportunistic cooperation or a coordinated strategy across multiple fronts? What evidence must strongly support this assessment? What developments should Americans watch next? I was hearing some disturbing things. For example, the oldest books that are literally the written foundation of this nation, which I will hasten to add is very much worth saving and restoring, they're being spirited away from some of the big university libraries. If a people forgets who they are, well, I guess the current rulers of that day, that unhappy day, can write any kind of history they want. You've got all these idiots out there now with their 1619 project, and actually the reason that the white man came was to annihilate the indigenous populum, otherwise known as the Indians, and seize land. I mean, some of these people who are allowed a platform are absolute morons. They really are. But I want to run something past you. And here it is. Oof. Victor Avila is going to talk a little bit about this fentanyl problem. But I want to make this as clear as I can. And it's about politics. Earlier today, my son, I talked to him, and he has a friend who did not know that my son and I are related, right? And he said, yeah, you know, he couldn't, he used to listen to me on the other program, but this and that, and he drifted away from it. And he did mention that some of my talking featured politics. And I understand that politics are not, most people don't really know what they mean. They sense the meaning, but they don't really know. Well, I had to look it up at one point. Politics is the process by which groups of people make decisions about power, resources, rules, and direction within a society. That's the neutral, mechanical definition. Politics, at its best, is coordination, organizing large groups toward common goals, conflict resolution, settling disputes without violence, representation, giving people a voice in decisions, creating order, establishing laws and structure. It's how a civilization governs itself without constant chaos and or war. Now here's the bad. In practice, politics often becomes competition for power, influence and leverage, games, self-interest over public interest. Oh yes. Short-term thinking substituted for long-term thinking, and the short-term thinking, well, long-term problems. It shifts from what's best to who wins. Now, here's the ugly part. At worst, politics becomes manipulation of truth, division and polarization, corruption and patronage, the use of fear, identity, or crisis to control populations, and in extreme cases, politics becomes a tool to justify coercion, suppression, or even violence. The underlying reality strip everything away, and politics is the management of power among competing interests. The constant tension, order versus freedom, individual versus collective, truth versus narrative, service versus self-interest. The cleanest, most distilled statement must be: politics is how power is organized, contested, and exercised within a society, for better or worse. At its best, politics keeps a society from tearing itself apart. At its worst, it's the very thing that pulls it apart. This is The Arc. Something's off. 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
4: 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I'm the founder of CDM or CDM.press. Big story out of the EU today. The Ukraine mobilization efforts, the press ganging, the kidnapping of men all over the country to send to the front to be fed to the meat grinder with very little chance of survival is now going on steroids, where the European Union is now passing laws that Ukrainian men who escaped the war because they don't want to fight for the globalists are now not going to be given residency. This has happened in Denmark today. It's unclear whether the 46,000 Ukrainian men there now will be sent back, or this just is for future residents. But this is a disturbing trend. The EU Fourth Reich is continuing to be developed. So go to CDM.press, put us in your data scan, global news without the global spin. Thank you.
5: 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This is ARC Midnight, the intelligence briefing. 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Stand by for feed.

0: Our first guest tonight is Victor Avila, retired supervisory special agent with U.S. Immigration and Customs Enforcement and Homeland Security Investigations. During an official assignment in Mexico, he survived a brutal ambush by the Los Zetas cartel that claimed the life of his partner, Special Agent Ami Zapata. Over a distinguished career, Victor Avila has led investigations into drug cartels, human trafficking, arms trafficking, financial crime, and counterterrorism. He also served as an accredited diplomat to Mexico, Spain, and Portugal, advising foreign governments on complex international criminal investigations. Today, Victor continues to speak across the country on border security, transnational criminal organizations, and the threats facing the United States. He is the author of Agent Under Fire, A Murder and a Manifesto, an account of the 2011 cartel ambush and his recommendations for securing America's border. Without further ado, we welcome back with open arms, Victor Avila. Welcome back, Victor. Great to have you on tonight.
1: It's great to be back with you, Zombie. How you been?
0: I'm doing okay. You know, I was looking into, I knew we were going to talk about this a little bit tonight, so I started looking into this this fentanyl thing, because I heard the other day, someone I know quite well, as a friend, works with a guy, and his sister overdosed on cocaine. I said, what happened? Overdose. I said, on what? He said, cocaine. I said, cocaine? Overdosed on cocaine? You got to do a lot of blow to overdose on cocaine unless you have a really, really, you know, compromised or otherwise weak constitution. But here's the thing. Cocaine users are typically not opioid tolerant. They're not expecting fentanyl. I said, you know what that was? I mean, there's no sensory warning. You can't see it or taste fentanyl. So you get unexpected opioid overdose in a stimulant user. That's why we're hearing more of these stories. But according to your notes, fentanyl deaths are down in the first year of the Trump administration. So take it away, Victor. Give us what you got on this fentanyl and overdose problem.
1: Well, you're right on all. I'll give you the good news. The good news is, yes, the deaths at over 110,000 a year. Now we're at, the numbers just came out last week, we're at 68,000. Nothing to be proud of, but we are trending in the right direction because of a lot of things. People ask me, what is it? Why are the deaths coming down? Well, the border is more secure more than ever. Seizures of drugs, awareness, education, all the, you know, the treatment, all these things combined together are helping and bringing and saving lives. The use of Narcan, Naloxone and stuff like that. But here's the caveat to it, and what you just mentioned is cocaine. Cocaine is probably the biggest threat right now that we face. Cocaine has never gone away, by the way. I just want people to understand. Cocaine has always been present as one of those, you know, illicit substances coming in through our border. But right now, because of the fentanyl, cartels even scaled somewhat back a bit because of the heat on fentanyl. And the seizures and all that going on. So, you know, cocaine went up. And so then what happened? We started securing the border. We started doing these boat strikes, and seizures of cocaine have been, you know, incredible. So several things happened. The cartel started putting fentanyl in a bunch of other drugs, not just cocaine, but even marijuana. They've laced other drugs with fentanyl, xylazine, and other substances that you've probably heard of, tranq, by the way, they call it. You've seen these people hunched over on the sidewalks, and they look like zombies and like statues after they take it. They stay there. Philadelphia, San Francisco, a lot of places around the country, Denver, have a problem with these drugs. And so the cartels start lacing and cutting, for example, cocaine. And so all of a sudden the deaths started occurring from your recreational cocaine user. And even, there's a lot of people that use cocaine, professional people, educated people, and some people were even testing. We have cases of people testing their cocaine with fentanyl strips to make sure they're not going to die, because using and experimenting drugs today is nowhere near like experimenting in the 80s or 90s. You are playing Russian roulette with any type of experimentation with any drug at this point because of these illicit chemically enhanced substances that have been put into these other drugs. So they test it and then they use it. And then we had even one case where a cocaine user tested the first batch that he used. It was good to go, used it, but then, you know, was under the influence now of cocaine, used the second batch, and then died at the second time because of that. We have so many other chemicals that in our office, at the drugs our office, what we call emerging threats, like methamphetamine. These are all these other substances that are coming through our southern border. The Chinese have not stopped sending the precursors and chemicals through other countries, whether it's India, whether it's other Central America, but lastly into Mexico, where the cartels have these, you know, super labs all over the country that they make the pills. They make the methamphetamine, by the way, John B. Let's not forget about meth, because the number one drug that the law enforcement that we deal with on a daily basis is the problem they have and see in their communities is methamphetamine. Fentanyl, yes, there's deaths, but the meth addict causes so many problems in the community because they don't die and they commit a lot of property crimes. There's a lot of chaos amongst a meth user. And so meth is a problem. Well, who's making the meth? The cartels are. They're making the methamphetamine, they're making the fentanyl, and they're still pushing those liquids and pills through our southern border. Now, I could tell you, and I said in my notes that Mexico has done incredible. And, I worked there, and I could tell you that I have seen Mexico do things that I have never seen them before, seen them do things before, like major seizures of cocaine, major seizures of these drug labs, arrests of certain people, sending us the bad guys to the U.S. and extraditing them. This is good. It's a good way forward, but it's nowhere near enough. And Mexico doesn't like for us to say that, but it's the truth. It's because the cartels still control and have a very strong hold in that country. And I'm talking about corruption now. I'm talking about the lowest level corruption on the street, whether it's a police officer, any type of corruption, any type. It doesn't have to be law enforcement, all the way to possibly political people involved in the country. And this is what the United States is dealing with, right? We are trying to take them down at the ports of entry. Now, I could tell you, in between the ports of entry, it's almost non-existent anymore because we finally have Border Patrol back on there. So the cartel has gone back to smuggling old techniques when I started 25 years ago, putting it in the gas tanks of vehicle, in the tires, in the battery, going back to old school techniques of smuggling this contraband into our country. And unfortunately, a lot of it is still coming through.
0: You know, it's 4 years old now, but a 2023 peer-reviewed study. Now, I don't know who the peers doing the reviewing are at this moment, but chemically tested street drug samples found fentanyl in about 14.8% of powder cocaine samples. Interestingly, the researchers found no fentanyl in the crack cocaine samples they tested, although that doesn't mean it never occurs. But anyway, the DEA has said over and over again, warned that illicit cocaine is increasingly being mixed with fentanyl because fentanyl is inexpensive, extremely potent, profitable for traffickers. And of course, the CDC, for whatever they're worth, has warned you can't see, smell, or taste fentanyl in cocaine. Even a very small amount can be fatal. But my question, Victor, is why would they rub out their own customers?
1: Number one question I get, John B., is why are they killing their customers? Well, first of all, they don't care. And unfortunately, they have plenty of them, plenty of customers, plenty of children, plenty of adults from, you know, any age group. Now we're targeting elementary student. We're talking junior high. We're trying to let them know that you cannot take a pill, because one good stat is at one point, 7 out of every 10 pills, counterfeit pills in the country were laced with fentanyl. That now has gone down to, I believe, 3 out of 10. Good. But you're still rolling the dice. And we got students and people taking Adderall, Oxycontin, Percocet, you name it, that they think it's a real pill. And it's not. It's a counterfeit pill that they got off of social media, Snapchat, got delivered to their doorstep, to their house, and they end up dying. And I could tell you, because we work with the what we call the angel families a lot, and I've heard every single case from the heavy drug user that was addicted to heroin or whatever, and they overdosed on fentanyl poisoning, to the one that a child that had never in their entire life used an illegal drug. And then they went for a surgery. They got prescribed medication. They run out. And the friend gets them that pill, and then they die. So we have A to Z type of cases here where people ultimately, the problem here is that they're dying, right? And cocaine, we go back to cocaine. It's a substance that the cartel said, well, you're exactly right. It's cheaper. Let's cut it up. And let's kill them. Well, one thing that President Trump did acknowledge is that this is a warfare. This is now we're looking at fentanyl. This is not like your just traditional cartels just smuggling drugs. We're talking about China. We're talking about Iran. We're talking about the bigger picture here, where why are these substances targeted to our country? And killing over half a million people already in the last several years, over 500,000 deaths. Think about that. If we had that many deaths by bombs or by bullets from another country, we'd be doing something different than what we're doing now. Well, to me, death is death, and it's a warfare. So President Trump, a few months ago, declared fentanyl a weapon of mass destruction, because that's exactly what we believe it is. It's killing us intentionally. It's a warfare via a pill. Now, one stat that I give is, imagine if we suffered 3 9/11s a month. Well, that's almost incomprehensible, right? Because you would think, well, there'd be some kind of response from us against these countries. But that's exactly the same number of deaths that we're getting. And yet we're really not doing much about it. Now we're doing so much more than we have never done ever before, but it's still not enough. And we're going to continue to do it to see those numbers that are going down go down even further.
0: Well, if I was put in the position of, say, a Judge Roy Bean or L. John Wayne in a, okay, let's get this done kind of movie, be like this. You interdict a drug shipment. You get all the information count out of them, and over the ditch they go, and that's where they find them. Because this is obviously delivered. Yeah, we'll make the money if we can, but the bigger agenda is to kill as many Americans as possible. Now, some could argue that, well, the ones that are doing that stuff, we don't need them in our society anyway. Yeah, we do, but we need them straightened up, and we need them functioning as citizens. We don't need them as drug addicts. So, yeah, Victor, you're entirely correct. This is warfare, and that's all there is to it. And one more time, as we take this break, who said it was okay to do all this business with the communist Chinese, who are continually, it would appear, trying to kill us? Chinese Communist Party. This is The Ark. We'll be right back. Hang on.
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18: Time. If you can't get a joint through the airport, how do you get 100 metric tons of heroin or cocaine through the airport? I thought, I know. Inside Help. So let me ask you one of those hard-hitting questions, as the mainstream disgusting media likes to phrase it or frame it. How can these people operate without political help? Or can they?
1: They, The easy answer is that they don't. They have a lot of inside help. And unfortunately, corruption exists on both sides of the border. I've always been very real with you. It's a tougher subject to discuss, but I could tell you based on my own experience, I put two government officials in prison for corruption, one a Border Patrol agent and one a CBP customs inspector. Yes, it does happen. Yes, the cartels, their money is flowing on the border, especially on the border. And, you know, it's very tempting to a lot of these, official side. They have the inside, scoop, whether it's at the airport, whether it's at the ports of entry, whether it's at the checkpoints, every choke point that we have, when they have somebody working on their side, it makes it very difficult for the law by, the law enforcement officers that want to stop this because they do need the help. I mean, we're seeing it, we had, I think it was 11 Mexican former and current officials that were indicted in the U.S. And we had submitted what they call a provisional arrest warrant. We call it a PAW. And that's where the United States gives the information, in this case, to Mexico and says, these are the individuals are, being charged and we have this evidence against them. Then Mexico, I could tell you this process because I'm very familiar with it. I did this when I was in Mexico. Then Mexico issues that equivalent warrant on the Mexican side and then helps the United States government go pick up these people. Well, we're talking about the sitting governor of Sinaloa and a sitting senator, federal senator in Mexico, and a mayor and many others. These are current and there's other former, and two of them already turned themselves in. And so that answers your question straight up. Yes, we know that the politicians in Mexico have been involved. Now, here's the shift that I've seen in the last 25 years. It used to be where the politicians had the upper hand and they controlled the cartels. What I could tell you now is actually the opposite. It's the cartels now controlling the politicians. They still pay them off and they're still, bribing them and doing all that. But it's a very different role where the cartel is actually putting that elected official in the position where they want them, that judge, that official, where they need them to be in order to continue to do their illicit activities. And unfortunately, I think that exists on the U.S. side as well.
18: I'm sure it does. I understand the federal police don't exist anymore in Mexico. There are no more federales. It's all the marinas now, isn't it?
1: That's true. I worked a lot when the Mexican federal police, they got absorbed in their own. They switch names and acronyms every 6 months in Mexico. But you're actually correct. There is actually no federal police. There is a federal force of police, but they work very closely with the military now.
18: Well, let me ask you this. I know you're not a psychologist, but in a way, actually, you are. So if they knew politicians, cartel bosses, the mules, all of them, if they knew, if you're caught, there's not going to be a trial or jail. The marinas are going to kill you on this side, and the United States Marine Corps is going to kill you on the other side. There's not going to be a trial. You get caught muling this stuff into the United States, you're over with. So you have to ask yourself a question. Is it worth your life? Because you will forfeit your life if you're caught, and you will be caught. So that's a little strong.
1: But I don't think that's that strong, John B. I don't think that's that strong. We're already doing it in international waters. And the reason why, people always ask, like, why is it all of a sudden that we're killing these guys that are bringing over cocaine boats and submarines? Because they're terrorists. We designated them, and I have been, asking for this for years. A lot of my colleagues and I for years and years to designate these cartels as foreign terrorist organizations, which finally it happened last year. Officially, they are just as in the same category under the State Department, which is the State Department where the designation lies, just like ISIS. Just like the Taliban, just like Al-Qaeda, same thing, Hezbollah. It's the same group. It's no difference anymore. They're exactly the same. The difference is that the cartels have a lot of money, and they have power because they have money. And it's not just narcotics, by the way. They are involved in the agricultural world. They're involved in the fuel theft, oil theft, you name it. They're in the steel trade. They're involved in many other things. I don't know if you heard a few months ago, there was a big investigation and criminal investigation because they were involved in timeshares, in a big timeshare scam. This is how sophisticated these cartels are. They're like Fortune 500 companies, except, you know, they operate with extortion, kidnapping, and murder. That's how they operate on a daily basis. But this is what gives us, the United States, these new resources. Number one is Department of War resources to go after them. And so we already started doing it. We took down the head of Tren de Aragua, TDA. Remember those guys, which, by the way, are a cartel and a foreign terrorist organization. We took out the leader on a very beautiful kinetic, strike. And this is what now they're facing. They know that what we did with Maduro in Venezuela, they know what the capabilities of the U.S. and are, but, you know, there's a diplomacy behind it. And I'll put on my diplomatic hat. When I was a diplomat in Mexico and Europe, they are not 6,000 miles away. Mexico is attached to us at the hip. There's trade to be talked about. There's a lot of other issues. There's the cross-border transportation on a daily basis. There's people that go and come back, and there's legitimate businesses and things that are, you have in your house right now or in your office, more than likely came in a tractor trailer through that southern border. We don't want that to be affected. The problem is it's all commingled now, right? And so we need to find a way to be able to remove and separate the illicit activity and the monies attached to those activities from these cartels that are now incorporated in the world banking system. This money has been washed and laundered so much that a lot of these businesses become legit. And so it's even harder for U.S. law enforcement to identify the illicit funds. It's very easy when you know that the bad guy went and bought a boat with the funds from drug trafficking. Well, you seize the boat and you seize the house and the luxury car or whatever. That's the easy part. But they get so sophisticated in businesses and ventures and buying land and real estate and many other things in our United States. And by the way, not just in the U.S., but in 60 countries around the world, that they hide their money very well. But nevertheless, the designation as FTOs is the game changer. And I think there will be more and more of these activities moving forward as the talks continue with between Mexico and the U.S.
18: You know, Victor, there's this, I know you're familiar with the term, and that is unrestricted warfare. And I think this is done. Sure, if the cartel guys want to make some money, that's fine. But the important part is to get the fentanyl and the methamphetamine components out of China into Mexico and then up into the United States. And so, you know, the smaller fish, yeah, you know, they get caught. Sometimes they turn into bigger fish and somebody takes them out, a rival or the feds, federal government of either Mexico or the United States. But the thing is, this is not going to stop at all until China is told, if you send one more microgram of fentanyl into Mexico and we find out about it, the cost will be billions of dollars in trade. Because the Chinese Communist Party wants to destroy the United States. You know, that whole red-green and internally a black alliance. That's why they try to weaponize the minorities over here. You know, so this, you know, you've got the Islamics. They want a piece of the action. They're trying to push Sharia law on us in various places in the country. I mean, it's insane. I'm seeing kids in American schools being indoctrinated into the Muslim faith right there in their classrooms. So I don't know what this is going to take, but I'm pretty sure that talking about it is not working.
1: It's not right now. It's not. And I could tell you that there are a lot of talks ongoing right now, but the talks are not doing because China is not stopping. We sent them a list of 13 chemicals to say you cannot these chemicals are part of molecules that, you know, part of the precursors. And China said, okay, they changed the molecule, you know, and just continue to do it. And you're absolutely right. But this, I'm glad you brought this up, because this is where I like to explain to people where the cartels lie. Because I know we talk about cartels a lot, but the cartel in the big picture is actually the soldier. The difference here is that the soldier is a multi-billion dollar industry like Amazon. And so if, you know, when you think of Amazon, well, you think distribution all over the world, efficiency. Well, that's the cartel, and that's the soldier. So if you're looking at the supervisors and CEOs, which is China, Russia, Hezbollah, and Cuba, and Mexico, and those people that are against us, that's the big picture. That's what we have to be paying attention to, and stop it at that level. Because if once you stop it at that level, then the cartels, believe it or not, will be easy to take care of. But they keep on getting fed by all the stuff that keeps on coming from there. So you're 100% correct. That's where the fight is. Now, we don't ignore the fight at the level here with the cartels, and we'll continue to take them out and seize drugs and do everything that we continue to do anyway, educate our kids to stop using drugs and talk to them, everything. We did soccer PSAs because of the World Cup. We're doing UFC PSAs. We're trying to come at them from every angle. We're trying to just say, listen, talk to your kids. Tell them not to take a pill. Tell them that they smoke pot. By the way, it's not the same pot from 80s and the 90s. This is at 80% level THC instead of the Cheech and Chong that was at 3 or 4%. It's not the same. There's psychosis. There's all these other stuff going on, right? Talk to them about that, because at the same time, we're walking and chewing gum is trying to get to the big guys, the ones that are affecting it from the very beginning.
18: Well, and you know, before you can get anybody hooked on this stuff, there's one thing you got to do. You got to get them to take some. And I just wonder what we do about that, you know?
1: Boy, that's the hardest, the prevention, my good. I hear prevention, that word, every day at work, and it's probably the hardest. We're trying to see if we do it through the schools, if we do it through the internet, if we do it through social media. I mean, the phone that I'm holding in my hand right now is where I want the kids to see it. I want them to be saturated with these messages that, listen, you got to think twice about this. Give them the stats. Give them the stories, the real stories. I just had in my Texas, I'm now in Washington, D.C., but I still have my house in Texas. And there's a kid in my school district that died of an overdose or poisoning. We call them poisonings because we think these are deliberate. And it happens. Everybody now is now knowing of someone that died, whether in their school or in their community. And this is what we have to tell them, that the truth behind all these numbers, all these stats, and we have groups, Lost Voices of Fentanyl and Fathers for Fentanyl, and so many groups that we deal with and talk to all the time. These are real people. These are sons, daughters, husbands, wives. We got children, toddlers dying. We have all age groups. And these are real people affecting real lives. It doesn't just affect that one person that dies. It affects the family and the community around them so much, this ripple effect, that I think sometimes people don't realize that this is actually what's going on in our communities across our country. We visited Alaska. They have a big problem in Alaska. I mean, Sinaloa cartel has gotten fentanyl in Alaska, believe it or not. And there's only 780,000 population in the entire state. But that's where we're at. There is no more safe place that you could say, well, I'm going to go to Montana. No, the cartels are in Montana. They're everywhere here. And, you know, and I, we've talked a lot about illegal immigration because it goes hand in hand with the drugs. We have a lot of illegal aliens that are drug dealers, that are drug traffickers, that are here as representatives of these organizations to continue to push that poison. And a lot of the people involved are not the traditional, when you think of drug dealer, think about what you think that person looks like. It's not a guy in a cowboy hat and cowboy boots, like a total looking Mexican. We got people from all walks of life, females, attorneys, CPAs, a lot of good people there that you would never think I shouldn't say good people, but people that you would never think that are involved in these trades are somehow involved. They might not necessarily carry the kilo of cocaine and transport it, but they have a different role because these organizations are so sophisticated. They've got people working at courthouses, at car dealerships, at you. I mean, if you could imagine it, they have someone there looking, spotting, giving them the intelligence. This is how we need to start shifting the way we think about these cartels. Yeah, they might be headquartered in Mexico, but they're living here in our communities. And a lot of them happen to be illegal. So that's another way to kind of look at that type of enforcement to get rid of them.
18: You know, violence was glorified and continues to be glorified in some ways. But for decades, glorification of the criminal, they're good guys. They're just doing a job, you know, good and evil. There never really is one without the other, you know, that thing. But the cruelty that these cartels and these drug dealers inflict on people, especially the girls. Victor, you remember that that recent story about those three? They're pretty girls. I want to say they were in Puerto Vallarta, but I may be wrong about that. But anyway, these three girls, they're on the party circuit, and they're pretty, so they get a lot of attention. They meet these guys, and they turn out to be drug dealers, so they decide to relieve them of a few thousand dollars. And those dealers caught those girls at it and murdered them in this one apartment. I mean, folks, it's not just a simple, you know, a shot to the head's bad enough. But you know what you got to do if you catch a fish, you know what you have to do before you put it on the grill, right? Well, that's what they did to these girls. It's almost like they enjoy killing people this way. I mean, they are, you talk about demonically possessed. Who would do such a thing? Well, these guys do it, and they do it with monotonous regularity. I've seen many pictures of a man and a woman hanging from a bridge, you know, and you can see more the inside than you can see the outside on these people. And they were caught for some reason. The cartels whacked them out. So we're not dealing with a bunch of people that are going to be, you know, asked nicely to please find another line of work. They're going to have to be, it's going to have to be kill them all, or enough of them to where they go, you know, I don't think this is going to be profitable, because they're going to find us and they're going to kill us. There's not even going to be a trial. Once they get a lock on us, we're done. So what do they do? I mean, are they just, oh, well, I don't care, I'm going to keep doing what I do, and if they kill me, oh, well, I guess that's just the way it goes. I mean, is that the mentality? Why would you continue? I mean, is money that much of a temptation that they will actually
1: risk? Yeah, several things here, John B., which I'm glad you're touching on this, because it's a cultural thing. It's a big, huge generational issue in Mexico. If you look at the state of Sinaloa, where the Sinaloa cartel is from, well, the grandfather was a drug dealer. The dad is a drug dealer. The son and the brother and the uncle are drug dealers. That's all they look up to be. There's less education opportunity. I'm not giving excuses here. I'm just saying it's a cultural thing. They do glorify the status of the drug dealer. They do glorify them through music, through the way they dress, through the cultural thing is a huge thing that is very, very challenging to attack and change, right, from generation to generation. But the violence, I saw the violence. I saw it firsthand. And you talk about the bodies hanging from Mexico. And the first assignment I had across the border from El Paso, Texas, into Juarez, Mexico, I was, you know, I had seen a lot of videos, and the first time I saw three bodies hanging from the bridge in person, it does something to you. Like, these guys have absolutely no regard for human life. They will cut out your heart out of your chest while you're still alive. They will cut your head off while you're still alive. They do these incredible medieval type of violence that they want to always one-up each other for, you know, terrorist reasons, because not only to terrorize the community there, because believe me, they are in Mexico. And when I'm talking a lot about Mexico, I want to make clear here, it's not the people of Mexico. The ordinary citizen is sick and tired of the violence. They're sick and tired of the extortions. Officially, it's 130,000 missing people. Missing, like disappeared. We're not talking about a child that a runaway. We're talking about full-blown adults that are nowhere to be found. And that's the official number. The unofficial is close to 180,000. Mexico only has 110 million people. Per capita, if that would happen to us, think about that, the amount of people that just disappeared because the cartels. When I was in Juarez, Mexico, we dug up a clandestine grave with bodies coming up with a backhoe because you got to put the bodies somewhere. Some of they bury them. They put them in, 50-gallon acid drums. They do so many things to disappear the actual body, but the numbers are staggering. And it's just a practice that the cartels do. Yes, the violence is something that it's intimidation tactics for whatever reason. But one thing that I could tell you, and I agree with you, is I don't understand. I thought at first, well, these guys must all be on drugs or must be on some kind of substance to be able to perform this. No, they don't need to be. This is the way these guys are bred to be. And yes, they will do it for a quick dollar.
18: What's the way to fight them? As we run out of hour here, Victor, tell us, is there anything the citizens can do? They don't need, if they call the authorities, they don't know who's answering the phone necessarily, you know? What do we do? Just stay out of it?
1: No, you can't stay out of it. You got to be involved. Get involved in your community. As little as you think that you might be contributing, you might be the missing factor. It's the opposite. Don't ignore it. Pay attention. Pay attention in your household. That's where it starts.
18: All right. Well, thanks so much for spending time with us tonight. I really appreciate it. And you stay safe as possible and strong as always out there. We'll eventually get to the bottom of this, but it's going to be a long haul, folks. Supply and demand. And when somebody is willing to prosecute their mission and they don't really care who gets killed, maimed, destroyed, when they don't care, that is, in fact, an enemy to be feared. God bless you, Victor. Thank you.
1: Thank you.
18: Next up, Mr. Casey Fleming. This is The Arc. It's true. If you want something to go away, quit buying it, quit feeding it. The flip side to that coin is, if you want something to grow, nourish it. People are getting tired of feeding the big tech monster, because what they get in return is shadow banning, overt banning, or suspension on social media. Big tech and its derivatives also try to financially soft kill. This is when someone wants to buy something, but they are prevented from doing it because their payment repeatedly fails. And of course, when the gateways do work, we pay for this convenience with fees. So, don't feed the monster. If you want or have ever wanted to join Caravan to Midnight by card or any other payment service and found you could not process your membership, just send a check or money order to CTM, P.O. 141288, Dallas, Texas 75214. Include a legibly written email, a phone number in case we...
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4: A senior U.S. official is warning Iran against any further attacks on shipping in the Persian Gulf. UN Ambassador Mike Waltz says the U.S. will militarily take down Iran's infrastructure if Tehran tries to control the Strait of Hormuz. He made the comment on Fox News Sunday after Iran launched new attacks on Bahrain and Kuwait overnight. Waltz added that discussions between the two countries are ongoing and that President Trump will always give diplomacy a chance. A mega heat dome is set to hit the eastern half of the United States this week and last well into the July 4th weekend. Forecasters say two small heat domes will collide, making for one large heat dome that will send temperatures soaring. On Monday, cities including Minneapolis, St. Louis, Chicago, to as far south as Little Rock, Arkansas, could see the high 90s. The news gets worse. The mega heat dome could spark tropical storm development near the southern U.S. in the Atlantic and the Gulf. Former President Joe Biden has some sharp words for his successor. Here's Lisa Carton.
19: During a speech to Democrats in Maryland last night, Biden noted President Trump's White House ballroom project and putting his name on the Kennedy Center. The former president called Trump a loser for the renovation of the Lincoln Memorial reflecting pool, saying it reflects something even worse than the narcissism and incompetence at the core of this administration. The speech came on the two-year anniversary of Biden's shaky performance during a debate with Trump in 2024. Biden dropped out of the presidential race weeks following that debate.
4: One of California's stadiums has been named the worst of the 11 U.S. venues hosting World Cup games. The honor goes to SoFi Stadium in Inglewood, according to the ticket selling site SeatPick. They looked at factors including food and hotel prices, crime rates, weather, and more. The Inglewood Stadium was dinged big time for expensive beer, high hotel costs, and was the worst of all venues for mosquitoes. Gillette Stadium in Foxborough, Massachusetts, the favorite among fans. I'm Rob Martier.
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12: Tensions continue to flare as the U.S. and Iran exchange strikes in the Persian Gulf. Iran launched attacks on Bahrain and Kuwait following U.S. strikes and a further test of the fragile ceasefire agreement signed by both countries. The attacks come after U.S. forces carried out a second wave of strikes against Iran in response to Iranian drones targeting ships in the Strait of Hormuz. U.N. Ambassador Mike Waltz said the U.S. will militarily take down Iran's infrastructure if Tehran tries to control access to that key waterway.
13: The Iranian regime thinks for a second that President Trump is going to stand by while Iran continues to attack international shipping without a response, or our bases without a response. They're sadly mistaken.
12: He made the comment on Fox News Sunday. House Speaker Mike Johnson says he's sending the bipartisan housing bill to President Trump on Monday. He made the comment during an appearance on Fox Sunday Morning Futures after Trump canceled a planned signing of the bill last week.
14: Passed by both chambers. I'm sending it to him on Monday, and it will become law. And I certainly want him to take the biggest, boldest marker that he has and do that big Trump signature proudly on that legislation.
12: It's meant to cut away some of the red tape and make it easier to build homes. In a post on Truth Social, Trump said he wouldn't sign the bill until the Save America Act is passed. The voting bill would require ID in order to vote. A mega heat dome is set to hit the eastern half of the U.S. this week and last well into the July 4th weekend. On Monday, cities including Minneapolis, St. Louis, Chicago, to as far south as Little Rock, Arkansas, could see highs in the 90s. The dome will intensify by midweek, and cities including Philadelphia, New York, Washington, D.C., and more could hit the triple digits. Amazon customers have a month left to file a claim in the company's $2.5 billion settlement with the Federal Trade Commission. Those eligible could receive up to $51. The settlement comes from a 2023 lawsuit alleging Amazon coerced consumers into enrolling in Prime subscriptions, then made it hard for them to cancel. The window to submit a claim closes on July 27th. I'm Tammy Trujillo.
0: The events of the day.
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12: Forecasters say a large mass of hot air known as a heat dome will spread extreme heat and humidity across the eastern part of the country this week. Scott Carr has details.
3: The heat is expected to linger from Texas to New York through the July 4th weekend, pushing temperatures in the Midwest into the 90s and possibly the triple digits. Record highs are expected across the region, and forecasters also warn of high humidity, pushing feels-like temperatures up to 110 degrees in places. And in addition, they caution some parts of the eastern U.S. could start seeing poor air quality next week from wildfire smoke drifting in from the western wildfires. I'm Scott Carr.
12: Former Transportation Secretary Pete Buttigieg says he was the victim of a swatting call. On Friday, he announced that authorities were called to his home over false allegations in what he said seemed to be an effort to target him politically. It temporarily led to him being separated from his two children. He said he feels rage and sadness over how someone involved his four-year-old twins in something like this. Buttigieg says he's exploring pressing civil or criminal charges over the incident. Team Canada opened the knockout stage of the World Cup with a 1-0 win over South Africa in Inglewood, California. Rob Martier reports.
5: Sure, there's hockey and curling, but now there's soccer north of the border as Canada notched its first knockout match victory in World Cup history. The lone goal came about 2 minutes into second half stoppage time. The round of 32 continues with three more matches on Monday. Brazil and Japan square off from Houston. Germany and Paraguay battle from Foxborough, while the Netherlands and Morocco duel in Mexico. I'm Rob Martier.
16: I remember I loved you. Came back when it mattered. I saw you standing there in the light.
12: Toy Story 5 is topping Supergirl at the box office. The Pixar hit is expected to make another $72 million in its second weekend in theaters to bring its domestic total to over $300 million. DC Studios' Supergirl is expected to make about $40 million in North American theaters in its first weekend. I'm Tammy Trujillo.
17: 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But if stress, sleepless nights, and sore muscles are getting in the way, CP Distillery's got you covered.

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11: Tensions continue to flare as the U.S. and Iran exchange strikes in the Persian Gulf. Iran launched attacks on Bahrain and Kuwait following U.S. strikes and a further test of the fragile ceasefire agreement signed by both countries. The attacks came after U.S. forces carried out a second wave of strikes against Iran in response to Iranian drones targeting ships in the Strait of Hormuz. United Nations Ambassador Mike Walz has said the U.S. will militarily take down Iran's infrastructure if Tehran tries to control access to that key waterway. House Speaker Mike Johnson says he's sending the bipartisan housing bill to President Trump today. He made the comment during an appearance on Fox Sunday Morning Futures after Trump canceled a planned signing of the bill last week. The legislation's meant to cut away some of the red tape and make it easier to build homes. It sailed through the House and Senate and was set to be signed by Trump last week before the ceremony was canceled. In a post on Truth Social, Trump said he wouldn't sign the bill until the Save America Act is passed. The voting bill would require ID in order to vote. Forecasters say a large mass of hot air known as a heat dome will spread extreme heat and humidity across the eastern part of the country this week. Scott Carr has the details.
12: The heat is expected to linger from Texas to New York through the July 4th weekend, pushing temperatures in the Midwest into the 90s and possibly the triple digits. Record highs are expected across the region, and forecasters also warn of high humidity, pushing feels-like temperatures up to 110 degrees in places. And in addition, they caution some parts of the eastern U.S. could start seeing poor air quality next week from wildfire smoke drifting in from the western wildfires. I'm Scott Carr.
11: The TSA is bracing to screen nearly 19 million air travelers across the 4th of July holiday period that runs from June 30th through July 6th. The highest traffic's expected to be on July 2nd, with an estimated 3 million people traveling through the airports on that one day alone. The agency recommends arriving early and checking with your airline before departure. I'm Tammy Trujillo.
0: On the ground, here in America.
13: Reopen the Department of Homeland Security in the chaos at airports.
0: On the grounds of the Supreme Court.
14: What the scope of birthright citizenship should be.
0: To the challenging grounds on the moon.
15: Integrity crew now in orbit around the Earth.
0: And on the grounds in Iran.
16: Regime change has occurred because they're all dead.
0: Stay grounded on the issues of the day. Another update at the top of the hour. 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
11: New York City Mayor Zohran Mamdani says Democratic Socialists can get elected anywhere across the country. Sarah Lee Kessler reports.
2: Mamdani appeared on ABC's This Week on Sunday saying Americans from coast to coast hunger for a new kind of politics.
3: One that puts working people at the heart of it.
2: His comment comes after three Democratic Socialists he endorsed in highly contested congressional races won their primaries last week. He says the Democratic Party needs to have a new platform and a new vision.
3: That doesn't sound as if it was cooked up by consultants, but instead one that you would say in response to someone who's asking, why can't I afford my rent?
2: I'm Sarah Lee Kessler.
11: Uber is rolling out stricter background checks and restrictions for drivers. The company said the new policies for rideshare drivers and couriers for its delivery service will take effect today. Among the changes, Uber is expanding the list of criminal offenses that permanently disqualify someone from being a driver in the U.S. The company will no longer allow people with prior convictions for violent felonies, sexual crimes, stalking, or strangulation to be drivers. One of California's stadiums has been named the worst of the U.S. venues hosting World Cup games. More on that from Jason Nathanson.
10: SoFi Stadium in Southern California is the lowest rated of all 11 U.S. World Cup stadiums. That according to the ticket selling site SeatPick, which looked at factors including food and hotel prices, crime rates, weather, and more. The Inglewood Stadium was dinged big time for expensive beer and high hotel costs, and the worst of all the venues for mosquitoes. Levi's Stadium in Santa Clara was fifth best on the list, with Gillette Stadium in Foxborough, Massachusetts, the favorite. I'm Jason Nathanson.
11: Hundreds of millions of dollars will be up for grabs this week in both the Mega Millions and Powerball lotteries. There was no grand prize winner in Friday's Mega Millions drawing, so that jackpot rolls over to at least $511 million ahead of the next drawing Tuesday. Ahead of that is tonight's big Powerball drawing. That's worth at least $360 million. I'm Tammy Trujillo.
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5: The U.S. and Iran are agreeing to stand down temporarily and allow ships to move freely through the Strait of Hormuz. A Trump official said Sunday that technical discussions will continue. The announcement came after Iran targeted U.S. allies near the Persian Gulf, after the U.S. military carried out attacks against Iran in retaliation for a drone strike on a ship traveling through the strait. The death toll from last week's devastating back-to-back earthquakes in Venezuela continues to rise. The magnitude 7.2 and 7.5 quakes are blamed for more than 1,400 deaths, and officials fear that number will continue to grow. The number of missing stands in the tens of thousands. Comedian Bill Maher was awarded the Mark Twain Prize for American Humor on Sunday. That ceremony held in Washington, D.C. at the John F. Kennedy Center for the Performing Arts. The building name continued to be controversially covered by a large tarp, as a federal judge recently ordered President Trump's name removed after it was ruled he'd renamed it illegally without congressional approval. I'm Tammy Trujillo.
6: Wall Street to Main Street. From the Steve Perrins Coordinated Financial Planning Studios, this is 55 KRC. 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
7: With your 55 KRC Tri-State News Update, I'm Lee Mauer. A state appeals court judge has ordered resentencing for Angela and Jake Wagner in connection to the Pike County massacre. In their decision Friday, the prison sentences handed down violated terms of plea agreements. Jake pled guilty 5 years ago to dozens of charges, including aggravated murder, and was not to have a possibility of parole. While the opinion had no issues with Angela's sentence of 30 years in prison, they did call into question since the same judge is involved. It's unclear when the resentencing will happen. Meantime, what started as a crash call turns into a shooting investigation with the victim in critical condition at UC Medical Center. Around 6:15 Sunday evening, Cincinnati police responded to Halstead Street near Cottman Avenue near Fairview Park. The suspect reportedly fled the scene with a description unavailable at this time. They do remain at large heading into your Monday morning. I'm Lee Mowen. Your forecast is next on 55 KRC. 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
5: The heat wave begins here in the Tri-State. Temperatures today are going to top out in the low 90s, but dew points in the mid-70s will make it feel like we're wearing this air. Your heat index will be around 100 today with a mostly sunny sky, and a heat advisory does begin at noon. Tonight, we're down to 73, so not much relief overnight, and tomorrow, 93 with a heat index of 103. That's your Tri-State morning forecast. I'm meteorologist Jennifer Ketchmark on 55 KRC.
11: 71 degrees right now at 55 KRC, the talk station.
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1: I'm not. I'm Brian Thomas, host of the 55 KRC Morning Show, and a very happy father. I've got a son-in-law now. Thanks to everybody who prayed for good weather. The weather wedding went great. Except for the humidity. I could deal with the humidity. Just didn't want it pouring down rain at my daughter's wedding, and it didn't. So many people out there promised me that they were going to pray for good weather. Power of prayer pulled through, and it worked. God bless each and every one of you. What a wonderful, wonderful, happy day for all. So that's out of my system, and welcome to the morning show. Happy Monday to you. Of course, it being Monday, coming up at 7:20, Christopher Smitherman, former

no impact whatsoever on their future nuclear desires. In other words, even building a bomb. In a world of drone warfare where large navies like the one we have can't keep a small 20-mile width strait open because of drones and these sophisticated yet very inexpensive pieces of military hardware, do you even need a bomb these days? And you got to be crazy to use one. I understand the United States is the only country to ever drop a bomb in wartime. Nobody's done it since. World's filled with nuclear weapons. You know darn well we could have bombed the Iranians into the, well, back into the 5th century if we just dropped nukes on them. Nobody wants to do that. International community would be outraged. Sanctions would be levied. People wouldn't want to do business with the evil United States of America, the murderers, the people who committed genocide. You can hear it all day long. But you can wage a successful warfare against a very large military if you have these little pesky drones and other modern implements of warfare. It's pretty amazing, isn't it? And many are talking about the idea of Taiwan being able to defend itself. I saw this the other day. It goes back to some reporting a year or so ago. But a friend of mine who just recently retired from the CIA brought it to my attention. I think it was referred to Hellscape, the idea of thousands and thousands of drones going out and interfering with whatever landing the Chinese might do in connection with Taiwan. You think sort of like, is this going to be a D-Day invasion? Ships will leave the coast of China and head straight for Taiwan. And, of course, Taiwan have an option to do some, to respond militarily. Well, with drone warfare, the idea of sending thousands and thousands of bomb drones out toward these ships approaching Taiwan could go a long way to defending Taiwan against the imminent threat posed by a D-Day-like landing from the Chinese. And it could. So you know this is the kind of thing the Chinese are wrestling with and thinking about. Of course, Taiwan's thinking about and wrestling with it as well. Look at how long Ukraine has been able to fight off the Russian Empire. With the second biggest military in the world, or the third, anyway, a massive military. I even asked Daniel Davis last week about that during a deep dive. Did you ever think that we would be in 5 years with Russia, the mighty Russian bear, fighting against Ukraine, who's been fighting pretty much on its own, granted, with supplies of military hardware from various countries around the globe? But they've been able to do some serious harm to the Russians. The Russians have been made a lot of advances, but nowhere near what people expected. They've got nukes, don't they? Of course they don't use them. Why would you? So, crazy world we find ourselves in these days. But, yeah, it's on again, off again with the situation and the closure of Strait of Hormuz. Open, close, it just seems to be an ever-moving target. So tomorrow's the day they're supposed to sit back down and start meeting, but going over the fundamental terms of the Memorandum of Understanding, because I guess nobody acknowledges they understand what it means. And the terms were so kind of nebulous to start with, most notably the incorporation of Lebanon in there and the fact that the Israelis and the Lebanese weren't even signatories to the agreement, and yet the Iranians using Lebanon and any activity in military fighting going on between Israel and Lebanon as a means to justify blowing up a ship. Well, the ship that they originally blew up last week was going through the Oman side of the Straits of Hormuz. The Iranians demand that it goes through the little point that runs along the Iranian side so they can, well, of course, keep track of it, figure out which ships are coming through, get the advanced approval from the Iranians before it goes through, and, of course, ultimately exact a toll. Don't do that, you're going to get blown up. That's the Iranians' position right now, because that's what they made clear last week on Thursday when they blew up an oil tanker. And, of course, we respond by blowing up targets along the Iranian coast, tit for tat, along with some additional threats from Donald Trump. And then those threats, are they really backed up by anything that we can possibly do? And I'm just asking, you know, because I really don't know. I mean, the state of the situation to me, and I keep going back to the idea that the biggest navy in the blanking planet couldn't keep the Strait of Hormuz open. Yes, we got some boats through. I understand some.
but the Iranians were able to keep effectively keep

0: Most of it shut down. Fear by the owners of the boats, fear by the insurance companies refusing to insure boats that go through it. They're not going to move. Effectively shutting down the strait. So the Iranians have that power. And of course, last week demonstrated that they can still blow up boats trying to make it through the Strait of Hormuz without their permission. So how long can we deal with this tit for tat? Or is this the way it's going to be? The Iranians make blow up a boat because they're angry over some nebulous provision in a memorandum of understanding when we haven't even gotten close to starting to talk about the nuclear program there. What's next? Donald Trump says the Iranian existence is threatened. What does that mean? I just really would love to know. And again, going back to, we kind of, and maybe the motivation for Trump is the midterm elections, maybe something we're talking about with Brian James coming up about oil going back up as the fighting continues, the on-again, off-again closure of the strait, obviously causing problems with our economy, the global economy, criticism to Donald Trump because, well, if it wasn't for him bombing the Iranians, we never would be dealing with $4 or whatever gasoline. You know the argument. But if you throw out the midterms as one of the reasons why we might want to perhaps be a little bit more friendlier to the Iranians than we than going the bombing route. The idea that we want to settle the crisis before the midterm elections, take out the midterms, and then decide what can we do against the Iranians. Practically speaking, this would involve a discussion about boots on the ground, hitting more and more military targets with the dwindling hardware that apparently we have. The problem we have on our hands. The idea that this isn't the only conflict that the United States might be dealing with elsewhere in the world. There are problems and you know, concerns and, oh my God, like the Chinese, are they going to invade Taiwan? If so, what are we going to do about it? Is there any obligation for us to do anything about it in the first place? Just swirling issues. But when push comes to shove, if the Iranians can, and apparently they can, close the Strait of Hormuz on a whim, what ultimately are we going to do about it? What ultimately can we do about it? And sadly, I don't know that I have the answer to that question because militarily speaking, it doesn't appear that we are able to meet the challenge. And isn't that strange? When we have, I think, more nukes than anybody else in the world, they're not usable. It seems in the times in which we live. Which I honestly, isn't that a good thing? The only problem is you can't get the commitment from the rest of the world that we are all going to follow this moral path and not use nuclear weapons. And therein lies the challenge with the Iranians, because everybody seems to believe that the minute they get their hands on a nuclear weapon, they're going to blow up Israel. Would they? Nobody knows. But cooler heads around the world, the Chinese, the Russians, and all the other countries, the growing number, I might point out, including North Korea, have kept their finger off the button since World War II. Is anybody going to hit it? It's a legitimate question to ask. And if the answer ultimately is no, and I know we'll never know the answer to that question. I guess we'll all know the answer to that question is if the Iranians do get their nuclear weapon and then don't use it. But if we could get that rest of the world to commit to an idea that we're never going to launch a bomb because it is literally genocide. You kill so many people who have nothing to do with anything other than trying to live their lives day to day. Can anybody swallow that anymore in these modern times? Maybe. But if we all agreed that that would never happen again, then I suppose no one would care whether anybody had a nuke or not because they're verboten. They're not going to be used. The international community would turn against any nation that used one, depriving it of, well, I suppose literally everything. Cutting off an economic lifeline that we seem to be, well, all existing on in this globalized world we live in. Anyhow, I'd love to hear from you. You got something to say. 513-749-5500, 800-823-TALK. Pound 550 on AT&T phones. Don't go away. We got plenty more to coming up in this hour, including the stack of stupid bottom of the hour news. Oh, look, violence all over the city in the news. Did Bobby get the over and under right? That's a question we need to answer. Don't go away. Be right back.
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0: 10 or 9, weather forecast. All right, get ready for it. We got a heat advisory for the entire tri-state starting at noon. I bet going on for a long time. It's going to be a humid week this week. Sunny skies, hot and humid today. High in 91, feeling like 100. Cloudy overnight, down to 73. Sunny tomorrow, humid. Hey, look. High in 93, feeling like 103. Still humid overnight, 74. And on Wednesday, it's going to go up to 94. Yes, north of 100 degrees with a heat index. Right now, it's 71 degrees at 55 KRCB Talk Station. Happy Monday. Try to make it so anyway. 513-749-5500, 800-823-TALK. Yeah, the Islamic Revolutionary Guard Corps, in regard to this nuclear situation, just yesterday, article, no choice but to build the atomic bomb. They say Iran must negotiate with its enemies from a position of strength, and that you need a nuclear bomb to even have a position of strength. Quote, to achieve the peace and calm that Iran needs, it must absolutely reach nuclear deterrence to ensure that the rest of the issues can be resolved through negotiation. And they noted back to the 1970s with the Chinese and the United States. America threatened China with nuclear attack twice, similar to Trump's recent nuclear threats against Iran. I don't know that he made those anyway, but when did Kissinger secretly meet with the Chinese and then negotiate? Question mark. When China built the first atomic bomb. That's what they assert in the article, the Iranians. And they went on to say this. Nuclear deterrence means that you can reach a balance of power against America and Israel, who possesses atomic bombs. Not, here's the point here, not so that war does not happen, but so that the scope of conflict remains controllable. In other words, we're not going to get involved in nuclear war. We're just going to go at each other with conventional weapons, AR-15s, F-16 jets, F-35 fighters, et cetera, et cetera, et cetera. Bombs, all of which, even giant 2,000-pound bunker buster bombs, as long as they don't have nukes in them, that's where we're going to go. Controllable scope of conflict. New Hampshire Gary, welcome to the show and happy Monday to you, sir. Thanks for calling in.
7: Hey, Brian, I'm glad you had a great wedding.
0: Thanks.
7: It's really a blessing to watch your children go.
0: It was awesome, man. I didn't think I was going to have an emotional breakdown because I was feeling so happy, just in a good mood, the next logical step for their relationship. And, yeah, I did struggle with a few tears there for a while, walking her down the aisle, and then when we had the father-daughter dance after the ceremony. But beyond that, man, it was nothing but smiles and great times. So thank you very much. We really were blessed.
7: That's great. Fantastic. I think one thing that you're not taking into account, and I think it's really important.
0: Please, please.
7: Is unlike the Chinese, or somewhat like the Chinese, but unlike the Russians and the Chinese, these people are not ideologically driven by a religion that asks to wash the world in blood, because there's a bunch of 12-steppers. And if we look at the and if you don't know what a 12-stepper is, try Islam for Dummies, or there's several great books that were written, but they're on Amazon. Doggone, I can't remember his name, but I read a whole bunch of books about Islam, their ideology. And one of the thing is they're waiting for the 12th Mahdi to walk out or to climb out of the well. And in the meantime, their job is to wash the world of blood of imbeciles or infidels.
0: Right,
7: infidels.
0: Right.
7: The infidels, they look at us, you know, when they're screaming death to big Satan and death to little Satan, and we look how many times we've been attacked by the religion of Islam.
0: Yes.
7: I have no doubt, without a doubt, that we have to go to war wholeheartedly to set an example, like we did with Tokyo in Japan, and we have to bomb into submission. And I don't care what the world thinks of us, because it's between us and them.
0: Well, and I appreciate where that position comes from. That is what many people expect. Again, when you're throwing religion into an equation that usually is just dealing with logic and reason, then you can throw logic and reason out the window. Because you're not stepping in the shoes of the religious fundamentalist who truly believes that their entire existence and the afterlife depends upon the eradication of the United States from the face of the globe. That sounds like someone who'd be willing to use a nuclear weapon. In the face of that argument that they will, if they get the chance, which is not definitively proven because we don't know that they will use it until they get one, do you go ahead and affirmatively launch an all-out war, presumably including nuclear weapons dropped on Iran, in order to prevent that possibility from coming about? That seems to be the position we've been stuck in with the Iranians who've been trying to get a bomb for the last 20 years.
7: You have to take people based on their actions, based on their past precedent. In World War II, we did not stop, and we were willing to lose people, and we did not stop until we made them come aboard the battleship and sign an instrument of surrender. That's what it's going to take in order to get this to stop. Either that, or we're going to be prepared for more immigration. Our own leaders are going to turn against us, and that they're going to continue. I mean, we can look, we've already lost New York, and we've lost several other, Illinois, and several other states from Islam, and they're trying to take over Texas right now. I'm talking as a religion, not as a state body, okay? And
0: well, proselytize, you know, I mean... we live in a country with free exercise of religion. You can join any religion you want. And I always like to point out, hey, we don't live in a theocracy. Thank God we don't. So, yeah, I understand that the Muslim population is growing, and that's a threat perhaps to Christians. But maybe Christians need to go out and spread their message a little bit more and quit allowing the mainstream media and Hollywood and everybody else to demonize them and ridicule them and make fun of them to the point where people are no longer feeling like they want to be Christian. This has been going on forever, man. That's a war over the hearts and minds of people. But yeah, I mean, we can get a handle on immigration. Obviously, Donald Trump's been proven that. I don't understand the leftist shift in this country, and I'm not willing to read in too much to it yet because people don't vote in primaries unless they're motivated. Going back to motivations, how is it that those socialists got elected? Look at the voter turnout. Nobody bothered to show up except the crazy communists who are all giddy with excitement that their message is maybe infiltrating the general broader community here in the United States of America. Yeah, you got to go vote, people. And I say this to my Democrat friends. If you guys are a little concerned about the shift of your party over to full-on communists, you should be. Get off your butt and go vote in November. Or vote in the primaries, as the case may be. Gary, I appreciate it, man. I hear where you're coming from. 528, local stories, more phone calls, always welcome here on the 55 KRC Morning Show. Be right back after these words.
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0: Channel 9, First Warning Weather Forecast, heat advisory beginning at noon and lasting. Sunny, hot, humid today, 91, feeling more like 100. Overnight, cloudy, 73. Hot, north of 100 tomorrow with the heat index 93, real high, humid and sunny. Humid overnight, 74 for the low, and then we go up to 94 with north of 100 heat index on Wednesday. It's 71 right now, 55 KRC Talk Station. 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Quick cursory review of the news that were printed out for me. Thanks to Joe Strecker. Looks like we got 8 people shot or dead over the last several days. I think Bobby was it's the over. Wasn't his prediction like 5.5 last week, Joe? 6.5. He called it. don't know what it was on Poly Market. Tom, welcome to the morning show. Happy Monday to you, sir.
11: Hey, good morning. How you doing?
0: Doing pretty well. Other than world affairs, you know, the the craziness going on in the world, I'm overall a pretty happy man, given the given how well things worked out over the weekend, Tom. Thanks.
11: I'm glad things worked out for you. Yeah. I was downtown Saturday and Sunday. Kind of weird. Yesterday I'm downtown, and I'm at the Hilton Netherlands Plaza.
0: Yeah.
11: And I run into a guy in the lobby. I'm talking to him. And he had just, his daughter had just got married the day before. And in the Hall of Mirrors. So I'm guessing he dropped a couple of dollars.
0: Just a couple.
11: Just a couple of bucks.
0: Man, I could give you the bill for a big tent and some folding chairs for a farm outdoor wedding weekend, man. And wow, the costs add up.
11: Yeah, they do. Yeah. Yeah, it adds up. But it's, that's your only daughter, right?
0: That is correct.
11: I'm kind of thankful I only had one. She's quite the character, and I'm glad I only had one to go through that with. But it was definitely a joyful event, as I'm sure yours was.
0: It was.
11: It was great. So, and hopefully that's it, right? That's it. We're done. You're done, right? You're done.
0: At least as far as tradition is concerned. So if my son decides he's found someone that he wants to marry, I don't believe that we're going to have to get involved my wife is going to have to get involved to the extent she was in this one. We'll see.
11: Right. Yeah, we'll see. As for the world events, these people, you know, sometimes you just have to take people at their word. They keep saying the same stuff over and over and over again, and they keep doing things to back it up. You know, we're trying to be moral. We're trying to look like we're giving everybody the benefit of the doubt, and we're trying to give people a chance to be peaceful. That's kind of laughable. That statement you just read, that they want to have peace. Nobody's messing with you. You're messing with everybody around you. What do you mean you want to have peace? You don't want peace. You're going around the world and terrorizing people and doing all kinds of crap.
0: Yeah.
11: So, I mean, that's a flat out lie. They don't want to live in peace. You know, they want to make people do certain things that maybe they don't want to do. They want to force people to believe things that they don't want to believe, and that's not peace.
0: Well, and they use the existence of Israel, which wasn't there prior to 1947, as the basis for their engaging in warfare over there all the time. I mean, and they make a moral justification because they do believe the existence of Israel is immoral. Period. End of story. They're anti-Semitic. Period. End of story on that one as well. But a lot of people are buying into that. You know, isn't it the truth that their justification has been embraced by even politicians here in the United States? Yeah, those crazy Hamas terrorists are right. In other words, Iran is right to fund them to wreak havoc on the Israeli people.
11: Yeah, it's crazy. And you're in a tough position when you're fighting against that because you're trying to use some moral restraint. And I have to agree with Gary. I mean, it comes to a point where, okay, that's enough, and you just got to squish them. But how do you do that though?
0: That's
11: without looking like the big bully in the world. You know, I don't know. It's not an easy position.
0: Exactly.
11: To be in.
0: That's it is from that point of frustration I started the show this morning because you know I would love to have easy solutions. If easy solutions exist to this, we have already used them. Warfare apparently isn't a solution. I mean, again, if we were able to open the Strait of Hormuz and keep boats from getting blown up, don't you think we would have done that already? A non-nuclear solution to the problem that apparently doesn't lie in our hands. I mean, okay, if you can't open the Strait of Hormuz with America's Navy, then what do you do?
11: You're trying to be moral and sensible and reasonable with people who are not moral and sensible and reasonable, and just another reason why I say don't vote Democrat. Have a great day.
0: You do the same, Tom. Thanks again for the kind words. It is 537, 55 KRC, Talk Station, Stack and Stupid, or call us. Either way we go, we'll do it. We get back after these words.
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0: Channel 9 weather forecast. Get used to the humidity, folks. We got a heat advisory beginning at noon today and lasting, I think, throughout the week. But anyway, hot, humid today. 91 for the real high, north of 100 on the heat index. Cloudy overnight, 73. Another 93 high tomorrow, north of 100 on the heat index with sunny skies tomorrow. High, humid overnight, 74 and 94, yes, with north of 100 heat index on Wednesday as well. 71 right now. Let's get our first traffic update.
16: 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Clean slate for the most part on the highways this morning. There is a broken down northbound 75's ramp to westbound Reagan Highway, but traffic is now getting by on the left-hand side. Chuck Ingram on 55 KRC, the talk station.
0: Yeah, 5:41 and a happy Monday to you. Christopher Smitherman at 7:20, Money Monday's Brian James. Should you claim Social Security early? That'll be the question. One of the questions Brian James is going to answer on that one. In the meantime, local or over to Stack is Stupid. Columbus, Georgia, Dollar General store manager shot and killed. Suspect later also killed by police, and he opened fire on officers as well as a canine unit. 44-year-old Alexis Hill shot and killed at the Dollar General just after 10 a.m. on Tuesday. Muskegee County Coroner Buddy Bryan said he died at 10:45 in the morning. He said the man came into the store to buy a hamburger buns, $1.58 worth of hamburger buns. Handed Alexis Hill two $1 bills described as crumpled, and as Hill straightened out the cash, uncrumpling them, the customer stepped to the side, pulled out a gun, and shot her.
17: Dude, what the hell?
0: Gunman ran from the store a short time later. Officers tracked him down to a second scene near Baker Drive. That scene, Columbus police said the suspect shot an officer and a canine. Officers then returned fire and killing him. Suspect identified as 33-year-old Jerome Willis. Police said the injured officer had been treated, expected to make full recovery, thankfully. Canine Havoc, described as in stable condition but requiring surgery. Georgia Bureau of Investigation investigating the officer-involved shooting. Officials said there is no ongoing threat to the public, clearly. The murderer is dead, or the would-be murderer is dead. A friend at Hill described her as someone who was sweet and positive, of course. Also the mother of three boys. And, of course, yes, there's a GoFundMe page that's been set up. People are crazy. Hillsborough County, Florida. Florida man accused of trying to pose as an officer. Apparently pulled over undercover deputies. Don't you
17: idiots
0: love it?
17: Idiots doing idiot things because they're idiots.
0: Black Chevy Suburban with red and blue flashing lights began following the undercover Hillsborough County Sheriff's Office vehicle in what appeared to be an attempted traffic stop. Deputies intervened and stopped the man's vehicle instead. Driver identified as 46-year-old Natty Jabari. Arrested, charged with false personation, unlawful use of a blue light, and possession of a firearm during commission of a felony. Detectives took an illegal emergency light setup, a gun, and another 2-foot emergency light bar from the car.
18: You dumbass.
0: Yeah. Thank you, Joe. Missouri man arrested for a disturbance at a wedding venue over the weekend. Frankly, it wasn't mine. My daughter's anyway. Franklin County Sheriff's Office deputies said deputies were called to the Sunset Bluffs wedding venue in Washington, Missouri, where Benjamin J. Readers, 28, was in multiple altercations with family members and guests while attending the wedding-related event.
19: Just walk away.
0: Thank you, Joe. Witnesses said he assaulted several people, including a photographer who suffered minor injuries. Family members also reported the Readers pushed his mother to the ground during the incident. Before deputies showed up, family member reported the reportedly deployed bear spray in an attempt to stop his aggressive behavior. Deputies got there. Reader continued to be combative and resisted efforts to take him into custody. There's a statement. Sunset Bluff said the incident happened while the wedding party was getting ready. An uninvited guest arrived early in emotional distress and became involved in a physical altercation with his family and photographer. We are relieved that everyone involved is okay. Close quote, Sunset Bluffs thanked law enforcement for their quick actions and said the wedding continued as planned. Reader, arrested, later charged with fourth degree assault, third degree assault, and resisting arrest, cash bond set at $20,000. Obviously, not in front of Judge Silverstein here in Hamilton County, where he would have been left with a cookie and juice and a pat on the back. 5:45 right now, 55 KRC, the talk station. A couple more from the stack of stupid coming up. We'll see if I can't milk 5 minutes worth of segment with two stories. Let's give it a try. More coming up. Don't go away.
20: 55 KRC.
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0: It is time for the Channel 9 weather forecast. So it's a sunny, hot, humid day today. 91 feeling like 100. Heat advisory begins at noon. 73 overnight, it'll remain humid. Tomorrow, 93 feeling like 103. Mostly sunny, hot, and humid. Humid overnight, 74 for the low. Another hot, humid day on Wednesday. 94 with north of 100 heat index. It is 71 right now. Time for traffic.
16: 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Clean slate for the most part on the highways this morning. There is a broken down northbound 75's ramp to westbound Reagan Highway, but traffic is now getting by on the left-hand side. Chuck Ingram on 55 KRC, the talk station.
0: It is 5:49 here at 55 KRC Talk Station. Brian Thomas wishing everyone a very happy Monday. An invitation to stick around all morning. An invitation to call, as always, 513-749-5500, 800-823-TALK, #550 on AT&T phones. Yeah, 4 days of work this week. Got off on Friday for the 4th of July, Independence Day, more properly stated holiday. And I hope everyone has a great plan for Independence Day. 250 years. Warts and all, we're still better than anybody else. Right? Definitely. Anyway, go to the stack of stupid. Don't be this guy. Feeling the heat after he hit a Subway worker in the face because his sandwich bread was stale. Ex-convict, he is Roy McIntosh, 43 years old. Pled guilty for attacking the teenage Subway victim. Cop to a misdemeanor battery charge in connection with the April incident in the Subway down in Florida. Wildwood, Florida, specifically, for keeping track. Anyway, McIntosh sentenced by the circuit court to a year's probation, $860 fine, and 20 hours of community service, as well as the completion of an anger management course. Also ordered to have no contact with the victim and never return to Subways in Sumter County. That's where he lives. Anyway, according to the arrest report, witnesses said that McIntosh was visibly upset about the hardness of the bread that was used for his sandwich.
17: Phrasing.
0: Following a brief verbal interaction with the clerk, 18-year-old Jacob Vallejo, McIntosh struck him across the left side of his face with an open hand. Gave him a bee slap there, Joe. They do have surveillance video. Shocking. 6'2", 240-pound McIntosh hitting Vallejo, who immediately stepped backward in apparent shock. Officers showed up to the Subway, examined Vallejo, and observed a visible redness and slight swelling to the side of the kid's face. McIntosh, confronted by cops, he admitted to hitting Vallejo, claimed that the sandwich artisan intentionally gave him old, stale bread on a sandwich that he bought a week earlier. I don't know how he arrived at that conclusion. Clearly not happy with the bread. Anyway, McIntosh added that when he complained to the Subway employee, he just began to laugh, which caused him to strike the victim.
20: Just walk away.
0: You know, if people listened to you, Joe, there would be no stack of stupid. The world would be a more harmonious place. There'd be fewer people in prison. Such a simple solution to a complex world, isn't it? Anyway, his prior criminal history includes convictions for carrying a concealed firearm, possession with intent to distribute ecstasy, and possession of a firearm during the commission of a felony. He spent a total of about 4 years in prison for those offenses. Okay. We go to Louisville, Kentucky, where a Louisville Metro Arson Bureau investigators arrested Kyla Beeler after in a fire department building in Louisville. Fire reported about 5 p.m. June 24th. Investigators say Beeler set the fire inside an occupied apartment, causing about $20,000 in damage. According to the citation, the victim, described as Beeler's domestic partner, keep your finger on the switch there, Joe, he told her to leave. Report said Beeler then threatened to burn the apartment down.
20: Just walk away.
0: Not long after, the victim noticed smoke and flames coming fairly from the area where she was last seen. I'm sorry I'm laughing at this. Obviously, this could have been tragic. Building has five apartments. Officials said that seven people inside at the time. Victim tried to put the fire out, but the firefighters were called in to take care of it. Police later found Beeler a short distance away. She has been charged with first-degree arson, first-degree wanton endangerment, and first-degree criminal mischief. Case expected to be headed over to the Jefferson District Court for handling.
1: Dude, what the hell?
0: I mean, you know, I've been in relationships for, I got to go a long way back. His wife and I just settled 35 years of marriage on Friday. We didn't get a lot longer than that, but I'm not old enough that I've forgotten breakups and prior relationships and, you know, they sucked. Did anybody ever have the idea of burning something down because someone wanted to break up with you? Where the hell does that attitude come from? God almighty. Joe, we going to take that caller? Oh, I thought the other one. All right. Joe's still screening. Finally, we'll end in Pueblo, Colorado, where charges have been filed against a pair of Colorado mortuary owners. Spit it out, Thomas. Accused of mishandling the remains of at least two dozen deceased individuals. Colorado Bureau of Investigation of the 10th Judicial District Attorney's Office charged Brian Lee Cotter and Christopher Aaron Cotter, owners of Davis Mortuary. Brian Cotter, the former Pueblo County coroner, his brother Christopher, and he purchased the mortuary in 1989. Last August, inspectors from the Office of Funeral and Mortuary Science Services, they have one, found 24 decomposing bodies hidden in the mortuary. District office attorney's office said 19 bodies have been identified. Previously, law enforcement was attempting to have all bodies identified before the charges were filed. Officials said they used all available technology to identify the bodies. Alongside the full remains law enforcement officers, they were working to identify many, many cremains as well as bones. I suppose that's the cremated remains. Anyway, two men each being held on $1 million bond, facing 125 counts of abuse of corpse, 9 counts of forgery, and more than 25 theft charges. They say the theft stems from allegations that the Davis Mortuary failed to properly deposit required funds into trust accounts. They said it's fair to conclude there are 125 total victims. Jeez Louise. Wonder where the family members were in all that. 555-55 KRCD Talk Station. Got a couple of callers online. Eddie and Bob, if you don't mind holding, I'll be right back after the top of the hour news. I would really enjoy talking with you. Be right back.
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35: The U.S. and Iran say they'll halt hostilities for now and allow ships to move freely through the Strait of Hormuz. A senior Trump official says technical discussions will continue. The four-month-long war has disrupted the global economy, driven up U.S. gas prices, and strained Washington's ties with Israel and key European allies. The search for possible survivors continues in Venezuela, as officials fear the death toll will continue to rise from Wednesday's massive earthquakes. More than 1,400 people are confirmed dead and nearly 69,000 others remain missing. Amazon customers have less than a month to file for payments under a multi-billion-dollar settlement with the Federal Trade Commission. The deal stems from a $2.5 billion lawsuit in 2023, alleging Amazon used deceptive practices to enroll users in Prime subscriptions, then made cancellations difficult. Eligible customers could receive up to $51. I'm Tammy Trujillo.
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37: Wait for 55 KRC Tri-State News Update. I'm Lee Mowen. Hamilton County Sheriff's deputies continue to investigate a deadly shooting in Cheviot. This happened Saturday evening around 5:45 along Glenmore Avenue near the Cheviot Gardens. Three victims were hospitalized. One died from their injuries. We don't know any of the victims yet. The suspect remains on the loose. Any bystanders to this event are asked to call or text Hamilton County Sheriff's Office's tip line 513-586-5533. A state appeals court judge orders resentencing for Angela and Jake Wagner in connection to the Pike County massacre. In their decision Friday, the prison sentences handed down violated terms of plea agreements. Jake was not supposed to have possibility of parole. He pled guilty 5 years ago to dozens of charges, including aggravated murder. The opinion had no issues with Angela's 30 years in prison sentence, but it did call into question since the same judge ruled for each. Your forecast is next on 55KRC, the talk station.
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4: The heat wave begins here in the tri-state. Temperatures today are going to top out in the low 90s, but dew points in the mid-70s will make it feel like we're wearing this air. Your heat index will be around 100 today with a mostly sunny sky, and a heat advisory does begin at noon. Tonight, we're down to 73, so not much relief overnight, and tomorrow, 93 with a heat index of 103. That's your Nyfus Morning Forecast. I'm meteorologist Jennifer Ketchmark on 55 KRC.
0: 71 degrees right now at 55 KRC, the talk station. It's time for a traffic report.
6: 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Highways, not bad at all to start off your Monday morning commute, with the exception of one. That's broken down northbound 75 on the ramp to westbound Reagan Highway. There on the right, you've got room to get by on the left. Chuck Ingram, 55 KRC, the talk station.
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0: 606 at 55 KRC, the talk station. I'm going to start here, and glad to be. Wishing everybody a very happy Monday, and try to stick around all morning. Got lots to talk about. Got a caller online. One remain. We lost one of them. Eddie hung up just now. Getting ready to take his call. Bob, well, one moment. I've got a great show lined up. Of course, it's Monday, so we hear from Christopher Smitherman, former vice mayor of the city of Cincinnati, coming up at 7:20. Monday with Brian James. Oil back up because, of course, we resume fighting. Although now it's back on hold again. On and off, on, off, on, off, on, off. Anybody's got it all figured out, please give me a call and help me sort it out. Stock viewers, futures are higher, and should you claim Social Security early? Those are the topics with Brian James coming up at 8:05. 55KRC.com, get your iHeartMedia app, stream the audio directly from 55KRC.com or on the iHeartMedia app, where you can listen to all the iHeart content and read stories about what's going on with iHeartMedia. Right, Joe? Let's go to the phone and see what Bob's got before we dive on into other subjects. Bob, thanks for holding. Welcome to the morning show.
2: Happy holiday week, my brother.
0: Bobby. It says Bob on the call screen. Joe normally puts up Bobby, so I knew exactly who it is. And congratulations. The over and under, it looks like it was over.
2: Always go over, my friend. You wait for this week.
0: Oh, no.
2: It's going to be hot, sticky. And I tell you what, it's just like the Wizard of Oz. They kept saying all the time, except the words have changed. Shooting, stabbings, beat downs, oh my. It's coming.
0: And in celebration of America's 250th on top of Bobby, which makes it all the more heartbreaking.
2: It is heartbreaking, my friend. And I told people the other day, I said, I'm the luckiest person.

0: couple of 20 plus years to come to the United States, legal or illegal, because it sucks where they live. We need to experience what suck is. So all those little socialists and communists out there voting for the likes of the commies in New York or California or Illinois, wherever the hell they are, go away. Go experience life in Venezuela or some other country. Go to Cuba and see how it's like. Well, that's the fault of the United States because of embargoes. No, it's not. It's communism that sucks. We could go on and on, Bobby.
1: They just better hope that the power doesn't go out for 72 hours in the great city of Cincinnati. They'll be on the streets like kicking an anthill.
0: You may be right, Bobby. So what's your advice? Stay indoors?
1: No, get out and enjoy yourself. Let me tell you something. Don't let these thugs tell you where you're going to go and what you're going to do. Don't worry about it. Enjoy life. You're exactly. In the greatest country in the world. We've got a week of celebration going on here.
0: Exactly.
1: If these people can't conduct themselves in an orderly manner, you know, that's what we do all the time. We carry to protect ourselves and our family.
0: That's correct.
1: There you go.
0: And you know what? That's the other thing that the European Union is finding out of, or all the folks from around the four corners, beyond the European Union, of course, everybody who came here for soccer, you know, they're finding out, wait a second. I thought, because I've been told time and time again, that America is just one big, massive gunfight. That if I walk outside, I'm going to be a victim of a drive-by shooting or a victim of crime on some level. They find out, you know what? No, that's not the case. You know what's responsible for that mindset? It is the internet. Because every time something crazy, like an idiot slapping a subway worker because of stale bread happens, it's reported as if it happens every single day in every subway restaurant around this country. Nope. It's an isolated incident. They all are ultimately isolated incidents. And in fact, I saw this fun figure because Europe is waking up to the reality that we have air conditioning everywhere and it's awesome and they've been deprived of it. We find out more people die in the European Union from heat because they don't have air conditioning than people die of gun violence here in the United States of America annually. Amazing that.
1: I got one more thing and it won't take a second. A simple thank you can express our true feelings of appreciation, my friend, for you carrying that torch of freedom high and bright every day. We're appreciative about it. Thank you.
0: I appreciate it, Bobby, and appreciate the cold water dose of reality. Get out. Enjoy yourself. Celebrate America's 250th anniversary, the birth of a nation that has really led the world and illustrated to the rest of the world what it's like and what can be accomplished when you live in a free society. Freedom. It's what makes this country great. And not just another word. Here, let me rely on the words of Andy Kessler. Freedom isn't just another word. We often take liberty for granted, but it is a prerequisite for everything great. He wrote in the Wall Street Journal, Janis Joplin sang in 1971, freedom's just another word for nothing left to lose. Blues rock song, supposed to be sad, but was this one ever wrong? The semi-quincentennial hopla peaking this week, I'd rather think that freedom isn't emptiness, but the seed of all greatness. Another word for everything to gain. Oddly, the word freedom isn't even the Declaration of Independence and liberty only once in life, liberty and the pursuit of happiness. That phrase lifted from philosopher John Locke's natural rights of life, liberty, and property. Freedom and liberty, especially today, are often taken for granted. You don't know what you've got until it's gone, but here's where it gets tricky. How much freedom? Locke's individual freedom governed by the law of reason. Basically, don't harm others. You have rights, don't step on mine. Very libertarian. And as Andy points out, that almost seems quaint now. Thomas Hobbes at the other extreme warned about without laws, we get the state of nature or anarchy. My sense, true freedom comes from being able to make our own rules. Took a revolution to put that into practice. Christopher Gadsden's coiled rattlesnake don't tread on me flag from 1775 symbolized that fight for freedom. Don't tell me what to do. Amen. Declaration of Independence contains a 300-word self-evident introduction and then an airing of grievances directed toward the present King of Britain and his absolute tyranny over these states. By the way, the Constitution, sent to the states for ratification 11 years after the Declaration, also does not contain the word freedom, but its preamble mentions the blessings of liberty. Blessings indeed. The Bill of Rights attached later is full of freedoms. July 4th, 1776, imprinted in our minds. So is, quote, for

0: score and 7 years, quote, later when Abraham Lincoln said in the Gettysburg Address that we are a nation conceived in liberty and dedicated to the proposition that all men are created equal. Women got the vote 60 years later. The progress of freedom was slow, but headed in the right direction, as it always has been. Declaration's idea of government deriving their just powers from the consent of the governed became Lincoln's government of the people, by the people, for the people. Is that still true? Andy says, I worry. Biggest enemy of freedom can be government itself. Remember the Declaration of Grievances, number 10, stated that the kings sent hither swarms of officers to harass our people and eat out their substance? Sounds like California. We were warned. Pamphleteer Mercy Otis Warren, often called the conscience of the American Revolution, wrote after the war that while we may need a federal government, quote, we have struggled for liberty and made costly sacrifices at her shrine, and there are still many among us who revere her name too much to relinquish the rights of man for the dignity of government. Sadly, this is long forgotten. Ronald Reagan worried in his 1964 A Time for Choosing speech that, quote, we abandon the American Revolution and confess that a little intellectual elite in a far distant capital can plan our lives for us better than we can plan them ourselves, close quote. Still an issue. In April at the University of Texas, Justice Clarence Thomas spoke about the Woodrow Wilson era, but clearly aimed at his heirs today, Woods Wilson's heirs, of course, quote, progressivism seeks to replace the basic premises of the Declaration of Independence. It claims that our rights and our dignities come not from God, but from the government. It requires the people a subservience and weakness incompatible with the Constitution. Close quote. Too much government can become tyranny. We see it every day. Government decides school curricula, what drugs you can take, how many gallons your toilet can flush, how much of your earnings you can keep, and on and on. Janis Joplin sang, feeling good was good enough for me, a defeatist 60s vibe that sadly is coming back into fashion. New York Mayor Zoran Mondami and spreading virus of democratic socialists want to replace the frigidity, this is his words, of rugged individualism with the warmth of collectivism. Thomas Jefferson is turning in his grave. The weakening of our freedoms threatens our economic strength. Nobel Prize winning economist Edmund Phelps believed that innovation comes from individualism, vitalism, and a desire for self-expression. Locke's individual freedom for the win. As always with freedom, it depends on what you do with it. Andy Kessler concludes, I love fireworks on the 4th of July, and this year will be the best ever, but beyond the feel-good oohs and ahs, fireworks should remind us that freedom, rather than nothing left to lose, is all upside and always worth fighting for. Amen. That freedom is something we should dearly celebrate and embrace and remember. I think therein lies the challenge. Too many of us here have forgotten the greatness that freedom has given us, what we enjoy and what the rest of the world does not have, which is why they all want to come here. And many of them want to come here just to change it. 617 right now, 55 KRC, the talk station. Joint pain, arthritis pain, injury pain. You know, you're not the only person dealing with that. You know, you have loved ones that realize that, and you are not with them when they want your company. You're not with them on the walks, on the weekend getaways, going out canoeing, or whatever you used to do before the pain showed up. Your loved ones are missing you. They struggle with the joint pain as well on a certain level. So what are you going to do about it? How about, since it's time to be outside, moving around, playing, living, it's summertime, even though the humidity is out there, how about getting rid of that pain and getting your life back? 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
0: Here is your Channel 9 First Warning Weather Forecast. Got a mostly sunny day today, hot and very humid. 91, feeling more like 100 degrees. Heat advisory starts at noon today. Cloudy overnight, 73. Sunny, hot, and humid again tomorrow. 93, feeling like 103. Still humid overnight, 74. And a high on 94 with north of 100 heat index on Wednesday. Notice the trend. It's 71 degrees right now. It's time for traffic.
9: 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Highway traffic in pretty good shape, with the exception of a broken down northbound 75's ramp to westbound Reagan Highway. The ramp from the 6th Street Viaduct or 52 2nd Street now permanently blocked off for the Brent Spence Corridor Project. Chuck Ingram, 55 KRZ, the talk station.
0: It is 622, 55 KRC, the talk station. Happy Monday. 513-749-5500, 800-823-TALK. Talk 550 on AT&T phones. Apparently the Europeans love air conditioning. They found out that air conditioning exists because they came here. Their lords and masters think carbon dioxide is a problem and they're all going to die. And since air conditioning accounts for like 4% of the total carbon dioxide emissions on the planet, it's okay that thousands of people die of heat stroke in the middle of a heat wave in Europe because, well, you aren't allowed to have AC. See, going back to the concept of freedom, you can run around the store right now, buy yourself an AC unit. They can't. And if they try, the government tries to prevent them from doing that. Anyway, it's kind of crazy. 19% only of all Europeans have air conditioning in their new homes. Here in the United States, try to keep it in mind, angry people, 90% in the United States have air conditioning. Over to Britain, sucks even worse. To be in UK, 14% of people have air conditioning. 25% in France and 19% in Germany. Remember, these are developed nations. And it's pointed out, you know, that's actually the percentage of people with air conditioning now is higher because only 10 years ago it was a fraction of that. Travelers here are like, wait a second, air conditioning invented in 1902. How come we can't have it where we live? And they're asking questions and finding out their own governments do not want them to have it. In other words, air conditioning is a luxury only for the elite politicians. Got an illustration of that here in a second. How else can the West save the world from climate change? Thank you over at Zero Hedge for those funny words. Okay, so and here's your this reminds me of COVID-19. Crazy things like Amy Lockdown Acton, preventing your kids from going to school, going to church. France has banned drinking alcohol in public in order to help counter dehydration. Yeah, that'll work. Like Governor DeWine saying you can't drink in a bar after 10, but you can stay there. Everybody's trying to get to the few air conditioners that remain in stores there. Leaders facing increasing demands. Wait a second. Is net zero really worth the death and really just miserable living conditions we're dealing with right now? Apparently not. French Environmental Minister. French Minister of Ecology, Monique Barbeau. I'm going to tell you now how I see it. I'm horrified by the people who tell me we just need to put air conditioning everywhere. Do you think that's going to prevent forest fires? Do you think that's going to stop a crop from disappearing? Do you think that's going to prevent death of the animals we are seeing? Do you think that's going to prevent anything? Nothing. Of course, people shouldn't suffocate, but this isn't adapting to climate change. It's just an emergency measure. That's an elected official. There you go. Apparently, governments across Europe also cracking down on even more air conditioning. Get a load of this one. This is the illustration I was referring to. The European Union Commission is shutting down their air conditioning in their Brussels headquarters. Why? They're setting an example. However, the top floors where the lords and masters at the European Union Commission sit are still air conditioned. They only shut off the AC for the bottom seven floors where the lowly, low-wage workers are. 1,300 deaths so far, and this is a day-old article, so been linked to the rising temperatures. So one would think that would be a perfect rationale for air conditioning, but globalist leaders in the region are testing the will of the public and seeing how much they can take away. Again, does this not sound a lot like COVID? Well, global warming, climate change, the next ice age, whatever has been raging in the media for the last 40, 50 years, right? It's the same thing. Panic, panic, panic. We got to do something about it here. We are going to tell you how you can live your life. Yes, air conditioning will save lives and make you feel better. But you can't have it because, well, carbon dioxide, which is evil and a pollutant. And we just made it a pollutant because we wrote something down that says it's a pollutant. Huh. 627 55 KRC, the talk station. 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Anything for residential as well as commercial lawns and like leaf blowers and things of that nature. I know you weren't thinking about a snow plow right now, but the folks at Bud Herbert Motors, family-owned and operated, fifth generation, been around for more than 100 years, are there to serve you with a huge selection of both new and used equipment for both the homeowner and commercial customers, but only the best. 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
10: Anytime this socialism is tried, and the USSR is but one example, but remember, then they had all their satellite examples. You know, they're in charge. State control of industry. Well, isn't that what they're talking about by promising everything is free and that we're going to take over the energy sector? Good luck with that. You know, they make the promise that, well, the basically the working people are exploited workers and, you know, go to Trotsky, explicit about the need to replace free commerce and government-controlled planning. State control of, you know, it's you can look at the classical definition of socialism. You know, that economy begins with the liquidation of the market, and that means the liquidation of regulation. And by the way, they're the ones that set all the rules. This is what they're offering America in this election.
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0: Here is your Channel 9 First Warning weather forecast. Heat advisory begins at noon today. Got a sunny, hot, and humid day today. 91 for the high, and the rest of the next several days will all feel north of 100 degrees with the heat index. Overnight, 73 for the low with some clouds. Sunny tomorrow, again, hot and humid, 93. And humid overnight, 74 for the low, 94 with, again, humidity on Wednesday. 71 degrees right now. It's time for a traffic update.
9: 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Highway traffic in pretty good shape for your Monday morning commute. No accidents to deal with. If you use the 6th Street Viaduct or 50 into downtown, you'll no longer be able to use the 2nd Street ramp. That is now closed permanently for the Brent Spence Corridor Project. 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
0: 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Over to local stories. Multiple shootings over the weekend. Going back to Bobby's Over the Under, it was over. So we'll start here. Police investigating two people being hospitalized. This after a shooting happened yesterday evening, North College Hill. According to the North College Hill Police Department, officers showed up at the 7,000 block of Hamilton Avenue about 5:30 p.m. for reports of shooting. They got there on the scene, discovered two men had been shot. They were transported to local hospitals, thankfully non-life-threatening injuries. Sadly, no suspect information at the time of the reporting. Investigation, of course, is ongoing. Cheviot got one person killed, two others injured this Saturday evening. According to Hamilton County Sheriff's Office, quarter to 6 p.m., officers with the Cheviot Police Department showed up at 3600 block of Glenmore Avenue. Officers got there, finding three victims suffering from gunshot wounds. All three taken to the hospital. One of the victims died from the injuries. According to the Sheriff's Office, they did not identify any of the victims as of the reporting. Anyhow, Sheriff's Office said the suspect in the shooting remains at large. If you have any information, please call or text the Hamilton County Sheriff's Office tip line. 513-586-5533. Two more people hospitalized after a shooting in Mount Airy on Saturday night. According to the Cincinnati Police Department, 11 p.m., officers showed up to reports of the shooting in the 2000 block of High Forest Lane right off Colerain Avenue. Police officers got there, discovered two people, a man and a woman, suffering from gunshot wounds, both taken to the hospitals. Or area hospitals, plural. Officers said the shooting began as a carjacking. This time, the suspect in the shooting is at large, believed to be driving a gray Toyota Camry. Investigation ongoing on that one as well. That reporting from a couple of days ago, so I do not know what the current status of that one is. We pretty much don't know the current status of any of these since all the printing was from yesterday. Police investigating after a shooting left one person in critical condition. This one in the greater Clifton area, the Cuff area, happened Sunday. Cincinnati Police Department said quarter after 6 p.m., officers responded to the intersection of Halstead and Cottman Streets for the report of a crash. Once there, they found a man suffering from a gunshot wound. Victim taken to UC Medical Center where he remains in critical condition. Police said the suspect fled the scene and remains at large. Another ongoing investigation. And finally, and legendary in law enforcement, former Hamilton County Sheriff Simon Leese Jr., also previously a judge and prosecutor, has died after a four-year battle with cancer. 92 years old. Statement from the family says, our family is deeply saddened by the passing of the Honorable Simon Leese Jr. Passed peacefully this morning at the age of 92 after a four-year battle with cancer. Simon dedicated his life to public service, the people of our community, and the Catholic faith, his family said in a statement. But we knew him as a devoted family man, husband, father, grandfather, great-grandfather, relative, friend, whose love of his family and friends remained constant throughout his life. I also appreciate the memory extensions of kindness and prayers. I think he's most noted for his going after Larry Flint, as well as the Robert Mapplethorpe exhibit. That was 1990. I read that. It was like, wow, I thought it was a lot longer ago than that, but it was 1990 when he charged the Contemporary Arts Center for pandering obscenity or something like that. It was because of the Robert Mapplethorpe photos. Elected to six consecutive four-year terms as sheriff for Hamilton County. He was there between 1998 and 2008. So, anyhow, God rest his soul. 636 right now, 55 KRC, the talk station. 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
0: Channel 9's first warning weather forecast. Going up to 91 degrees today, and the next several days and maybe even beyond are going to feel more like north of 100 degrees because of the sun's hot heat and humidity. That's on the plate for today. Tonight, cloudy, 73. Tomorrow, another hot, humid day, 93. Humid overnight, 74. And another hot day on Wednesday, going up to 94 degrees. 71 right now. It's time for a traffic update.
9: 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Highway traffic in pretty good shape for your Monday morning commute. No accidents to deal with. If you use the 6th Street Viaduct or 50 into downtown, you'll no longer be able to use the 2nd Street ramp. That is now closed permanently for the Brent Spence Corridor Project. 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
0: It's 640, 55 KRC, the talk station. Hope you're having a decent Monday. Hope you had a wonderful weekend. I certainly did. And again, thanks for all the prayers. We got good weather for the daughter's wedding. It's great. Absolutely fantastic. We do Tech Friday with Dave Hatter on Friday. I'll just dive into a different tech article because I thought this was rather curious. Comical on a lot of levels, but it points out the fatal flaw of artificial intelligence modeling. Now, it was revealed that one of the search engines, DuckDuckGo, and I think that's one of that Dave has recommended for privacy, also Brave. But DuckDuckGo AI feature apparently spreading the claim that President Donald Trump as well as Vice President J.D. Vance have both died. Yeah. And it happened early this month by a very unusual claim that this artificial intelligence is providing, and it states it as it's factual, died from rabies. Now, apparently, this is the product, this reporting. You know, AI goes out into the world and grabs up all the data and then crunches it together. And I suppose if it comes across with a general consensus, going back to the COVID-19 claims, the claims about global warming and other things like that, the consensus is that both J.D. Vance and Donald Trump died from rabies. There's a Reddit community out there. You're familiar with Reddit. Different forums, and you go in there and you talk to each other about various topics. The community is Poison AI, described as a group of approximately 45,000 users that are dedicated to posting absurd falsehoods to get AI to believe that the sheer repetition of something like this happening means it actually happened. And apparently they scored a victory with DuckDuckGo, churning out this unverified and obviously demonstrably false information. The favored false narrative has been this J.D. Vance died of rabies on June 5th, 2026. And these AI poison AI community members have been posting dozens and dozens of fabricated tributes. So what they do is they spread the rumor and then they follow up with it. And anybody who claims it's not true, the follow-up articles, I can't believe you're denying this. Things that AI also picks up. Offering expressions of mourning. Fake screenshots of Trump Truth social media posts that are eulogizing the vice president, for example. So all the little follow-up areas, they're going out there and creating additional lies and supportive commentary that makes you think that the lie is actually true. And, of course, it made AI think it's true. Spokesman for Brave. Here's valuable advice from Brave, who was also tricked into this lie. Place responsibility on user. Saying search engines, with or without artificial intelligence, are not oracles of truth. If there is a planted story, including articles planted to prove the point that AI can be poisoned, they will build a result set. That result set will adapt as articles discussing this story as an experiment to poison AI to start pop up. So they're saying keep talking about the poisoning of AI because AI then will catch on and then point out that this phenomenon is actually happening. So it comes out smarter in the end because you go out and you call all these articles out for being false. Back and forth and back and forth. It's basically a tug of war going on out here. According to the spokesperson from Brave, here's some sound advice. We encourage users to check claims and Brave search responses, including links to content sources where they're available so that you, the user, can verify claims and sources. And it should go without advising some good old common sense. Do not believe everything you read that is true now as it was before AI and before the web. Close quote. Excellent advice from the folks over at Brave. Therein lies the challenge. And you go back to the education system, which is not teaching critical thinking, which is basically go over to Wiki and just churn out or write down whatever Wiki tells you. No, that doesn't work. Time and time again, people have learned a hard lesson by just simply relying on artificial intelligence. Folks, you got to follow up. And this sort of had me thinking, looking back at the European Union and it being duped into the idea that carbon dioxide, because the scientific consensus says we need to get rid of it, have been killing themselves by not allowing air conditioning in basically every place they go. We can't, because AC makes carbon dioxide. Maybe we need to get this Reddit forum, Poison AI, to start churning out a whole bunch of articles that speak the truth. Carbon dioxide isn't a problem. Maybe we'll start getting some informed responses from artificial intelligence. I see Todd's on the line. Todd, if you don't mind holding a minute, we're going to take a break here at 6:45. And we'll come back with more of that, your call and other calls and other commentary. I want to mention Fasten Pro Roofing now. 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
0: Here's your Channel 9 First Warning weather forecast. Again, we'll start by heat advisory, or the heat index, north of 100 degrees for the next several days. So today, sunny, hot, humid, 91 with a heat advisor beginning at noon. Cloudy overnight, 73. Again, hot, humid, and sunny tomorrow, 93. Overnight low is 74. More humidity and clouds, 94 on Wednesday. Right now, 72 degrees, traffic time.
9: 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North Bend 75 doing fine through the cut. I'm working with a broken down on North 75's ramp to westbound Reagan Highway. That on the right-hand side, there's room to get by on the left. Chuck Ingram on 55 KRC, the talk station.
0: 6:50 on a Monday. Christopher Smitherman coming up at 7:20. Over to the phones we go. 513-749-5500, 800-823-TALK. You care to call, love to hear from. Let's start with Todd. Todd, thank you so much for holding over the break. Welcome to the show.
17: Hey, good morning, Brian. Happy Monday, and congratulations on your new son-in-law.
0: Thanks, man. It's awesome. We couldn't be happier. That's the greatest thing about the date, man. You know, I know there's a lot of people out there whose daughters might have married a guy that they didn't necessarily approve of. We got a real winner with Eric, and got a new family and new in-laws. I just love everything about Saturday. This was wonderful, but I sure appreciate the well wishes, man. Thank you very much.
17: Oh, no problem. Hey, this isn't what I called about, but I was listening to that story about the AI and the president and vice president getting rabies. Have you seen some of the Democrats in Congress? It's not bit by one of them. It's entirely plausible. I mean, there's that one old lady with the blue hair. I mean, she should be tested for rabies.
0: You may be onto something. The consequences of untreated rabies infections on full display and for certain members of Congress. I love that. Let's put that one out there.
17: Yes, but that's not why I called. I was calling about all the stories about climate change and that. And there was the one, I think, last week about Vermont, some of the states suing the oil companies.
0: Yeah.
17: I have an out for the oil companies. I have two things that will solve this. The oil companies can come to an agreement with these states that if they don't sue them, they promise they won't sell any more products in their state. That's number one.
0: Todd, can I ask a quick question on that? Does that include all petroleum-based products, including fertilizers and plastics?
17: That includes all petroleum-based products.
0: All of it.
17: And that will solve global warming, yes, in their state, have solved that problem. So,
0: although, you know, the problem, the corollary problem with that is, Todd, that'll work, but then every human being who lives in those states that will no longer enjoy the massive benefits of petroleum products will leave those states and then infiltrate our states where we're sane.
17: Yeah, or there will be an epiphany and things will change in the next election cycle. But the other way, it's important, and it's kind of related to that, is don't vote Democrat.
0: It's a mantra. Yes.
17: I haven't been able to hear Tom lately, so I got to throw that in whenever I can.
0: You got to wake up, be around 5:30 to get that message from Tom. But it does hold true throughout the rest of the 55KRC Morning Show, and I don't mind people repeating it. And, you know, the Democrats are dealing with this sort of crisis of their own. They're not quite sure which direction to go. And Democrats within their own party, the saner ones, and there are obviously various stripes within the Democrat Party, much in the same way there are in the Republican Party. But the Democrats aren't stepping up to the plate to denounce the communist shift of their party. So one must wonder whether they are, in fact, embracing it. But I keep going back. The commies, for lack of a better phrasing or moniker to put on this far left shift in the Democratic Party, are engaged and they go out and vote. Get all freaked out about New York. Of course, New York is blue. They're going to vote for whatever candidate has a D after their name. But who showed up to vote? I can see a lot of Democrats in New York saying, screw it. You know, you don't pay attention to politics very much anyway. You know you're going to get a Democrat. So what does it matter? Democrat here, Democrat there, but the Democrat Party is obviously has a huge difference in the degrees of, well, government control over your life. Mamdani just instituted rent control for 1 million-plus apartments in New York. Yeah, the property owners are a little upset about that. What did we vote for? Well, if only 19% or even less than that in various communities and boroughs within the city of New York or the state even, if only they show up in a primary, guess who you get to vote for in November? Right, the commie. The commie that had the ground support to show up at the primary. Primary is often so much more important than the general election. I mean, you know in New York you're going to get a Democrat. It's a question of which stripe. Have the commies really made this much of an inroad in the Democrat Party, or is it only because they've made this much of an inroad with young people who are... well, have been thoroughly propagandized from probably before K-12 education all the way through college. They're dumb, but they're zealots when it comes to their communism and their socialism. And they're the ones that show up to vote on primary day, leaving you with a bunch of communists to choose from in November or in December, or maybe the lone outlier Republican who actually thought it was worth his or her time to try to run a competitive race in an all-blue city and state that are New York. You got to keep this in mind, folks, as we fast approach November. You know, get your Trump derangement syndrome out of your head. Our country is going off the rails with this leftist shift. 656, 55KRC, the talk station. Feel free to call. We got some time before Christopher Smitherman joins the program at 720, and I sure hope you can stick around.
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28: Mike Wall says the U.S. will militarily take down Iran's infrastructure if Tehran tries to control the Strait of Hormuz. The U.S. ambassador to the United Nations made the comment during his appearance on Fox News Sunday. He added that discussions between the two countries are ongoing and that President Trump will always give diplomacy a chance. The death toll from last week's devastating back-to-back earthquakes in Venezuela continues to rise. The magnitude 7.2 and 7.5 quakes are blamed for more than 1,400 deaths, and officials fear that number will only grow. The number of missing stands in the tens of thousands. The State Department says the U.S. is sending a $150 million aid package to Venezuela, with more financial help likely to follow. Stevie Nicks and Tim McGraw are set to perform at Taylor Swift and Travis Kelce's wedding. That's according to Page
29: Investing
28: Six.
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30: With your 55 KRC Tri-State News Update, I'm Lee Mauer. A state appeals court judge has ordered resentencing for Angela and Jake Wagner in connection to the Pike County massacre. In their decision Friday, the prison sentences handed down violated terms of plea agreements. Jake pled guilty 5 years ago to dozens of charges, including aggravated murder, and was not to have a possibility of parole. While the opinion had no issues with Angela's sentence of 30 years in prison, they did call into question since the same judge is involved. It's unclear when the resentencing will happen. Meantime, what started as a crash call turns into a shooting investigation with the victim in critical condition at UC Medical Center. Around 6:15 Sunday evening, Cincinnati police responded to Halstead Street near Cottman Avenue near Fairview Park. The suspect reportedly fled the scene with a description unavailable at this time. They do remain at large heading into your Monday morning. I'm Lee Mowen. Your forecast is next on 55 KRC, the talk station.
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5: The heat wave begins here in the tri-state. Temperatures today are going to top out in the low 90s, but dew points in the mid-70s will make it feel like we're wearing this air. Your heat index will be around 100 today with a mostly sunny sky, and a heat advisory does begin at noon. Tonight, we're down to 73, so not much relief overnight, and tomorrow, 93 with a heat index of 103. That's your tonight's morning forecast. I'm meteorologist Jennifer Ketchmark on 55 KRC.
0: 72 degrees right now, 55 KRC, the talk station. Let's get a traffic update from Chuck Ingram.
6: 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Highway traffic continues to look pretty good. No major time delays into downtown. If you use the 6th Street Viaduct or 50 into town, you're going to have to find an alternative because the 2nd Street ramp is now closed permanently for construction. Chuck Ingram, 55 KRC, the talk station.
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Just shy of 7:06 here at 55 KRCD Talk Station. My name is Brian Thomas, wishing everybody a very happy Monday and inviting you to stick around. Coming up next segment, Christopher Smitherman. As is the case on a Monday, he's former vice mayor of the city of Cincinnati with the Smither event. Maybe he'll comment on the lots and lots of gunfire and death over the weekend, greater Cincinnati area. Crime obviously remains a problem. Money Monday with Brian James. Fast forward 1 hour. We got the oil going back up because of the on and off Strait of Hormuz closure. Or not, as the case may be. The Iranians obviously not making, they don't even seem to understand the terms of the memorandum of understanding. Neither side apparently does. And it's the same thing that's been going on for months now. You hear one report from, you know, the Trump or, you know, spokespersons or people within the know here in the United States, only to be countered a moment later by some statement from the Iranians. And the Iranians say they want full control of the Strait of Hormuz. It's one of the reasons they blew a boat up. It's like, when I read that that happened, it's like, wait a second. The ink's not even dry on the memorandum of understanding, and they blew up an oil tanker going through the Oman side of the strait. The Iranians want you to use their side of the strait so they can keep an account of who's going in and out. And, of course, that sets the stage for them controlling completely Strait of Hormuz after this is all over, whenever over can be declared. And I keep speculating and wondering, you know, we have these continued threats from the Trump administration. You know, if you guys don't play nice, we're going to unleash hell or fury or, you know, how and in what way? I'm not going to go back through my comments in the 5 o'clock hour. I'm just very confused over this. In what way, shape or form are we going to see this thing through to its conclusion, wherever that conclusion happens to lead us? Boots on the ground. Are we going to start dropping nuclear weapons on them? It remains to be seen. Anyway, that's obviously impacting the price of oil, but it had been dropping. It was $70 a barrel or even lower than that for a period of time. I'm not sure what the futures are this morning, but

responsible for at least half of the food we ate. Everyone loved it. The man could make a fortune if he started a barbecue business, but he won't do it because he would no longer like to barbecue anymore. Kevin Nichols, you are a blessing, and I cannot thank you for that. I want to thank Andrew and Beth for watching our house. I'm sorry, for taking all the photographs. Friends took care of the photography. And, of course, Tommy and Nancy are neighbors who watched our house, because when you tell people you're going to be out for a wedding all day, you know how that can turn badly. Well, we had Tommy and Nancy taking care of Liam and keeping an eye on the house, along with the other neighbors in the neighborhood. So everyone came together, and it was outstanding. I thank each and every one of you. Back over to Fetterman. And this is a legitimate concern. You know, Democrats should listen to John Fetterman, who was worried about a true constitutional crisis. You keep hearing about evil orange man. He's a threat to the Constitution. He's a threat to democracy. What has he done that has upset democracy? Can you still vote? Yeah, some hilarious videos out there of people walking up to these people that are claiming Donald Trump's a fascist and simply asking him a question, what is fascism? And they don't even know the answer to the question. And then they pivot over to he's a threat to the Constitution. And the next follow-up question is, well, can you still vote? He's not a dictator or an emperor. See the definition of fascism. Anyhow, they're obviously confused. Fetterman happens to be, well, lacking in confusion. And when you think about the socialists that were just elected in the primaries and are now moving on into November, can they swear to uphold the Constitution of the United States of America with a straight face when the Democrat Socialist America policy, their own platform, really seeks to undermine some fundamental tenets in the Constitution? Things that would require amendments to the Constitution, like eradicating provisions in the Constitution. Yeah, you're going to have to do a constitutional convention for something like that. You're going to have to get the states to vote for it. It will never happen, but these are the platforms they're running on. Undermining specific provisions of the Constitution. And Zohran Mamdani went out and said it out loud the other day. He plans on defying the Supreme Court. Separation of powers issue here. Anyway, he was on Saturday in America, Fetterman was, citing prior Democrat warnings about a constitutional crisis under evil orange man. Pointed out the Trump administration has never defied court rulings. I haven't seen the freak out now that the mayor of New York is saying, I'm going to defy the Supreme Court, he said. Many of the members of my party are not calling Mamdani out, or they're defending him, or just saying we really actually have to follow the court rulings because that's a constitutional crisis. When you have the leader of the country's largest city saying we're not going to follow or honor what the Supreme Court says, indeed a constitutional crisis. Now, Mamdani's all angry about two of the Supreme Court decisions most recently, the most recent one more than Mullen versus Al Otro Lado, in which the court held that migrants who were turned away at the border before entering the United States are not allowed to apply for asylum. The one that really got under Mamdani's got under the collar, the second one, it's Mullen versus Doe. And that's where the court ruled that Haitian and Syrian nationals in the U.S. with temporary protected status, that word is right there, temporary, that they couldn't receive judicial relief postponing the revocation of their status while they challenged the Trump administration's efforts to revoke it in court. So Mamdani gets all hot and bothered over that one and says in a statement, that ruling not something his administration will ever accept. Refusing to obey what is now the law of the land. And where might this lead us? Now, I would argue this is different than prosecutorial discretion. Because prosecutorial discretion is like the cop that lets you go for speeding with a warning. The law's on the books, you were breaking the law, but there is some measure of discretion there. It's like states not enforcing the federal marijuana laws, which say that it's a Schedule I substance and you can be arrested under federal law for it. Well, states have legalized it, so we're just going to let that go. That's not a provision in the Constitution that makes marijuana a Schedule I drug. That, of course, is a law that was placed on the books. But these are challenges to the very fabric of our country, the supreme law of the land. Something different. And what Mamdani does by way of refusing to follow the Supreme Court's ruling on this, ergo the law of the land, the temporary protected status actually means what it says, temporary. There is still federal law, and that's what federal ICE agents do.

0: They remove people who are not in the country legally. Now, is the Mamdani administration going to actively go out itself and prevent federal agents from doing their job? So far, he's got these crazy people in the streets that are fighting ICE. And in fact, the candidates that won election, these Democratic Socialists of America, I think without any wavering among the various candidates, all campaigned on ending ICE, stopping the deportation of those, and most notably, the worst of the worst is what ICE is going after. It's been repeated widely, and even more so just recently. You know, the only reason anybody that's not a wanted convicted felon is being picked up is because those illegal immigrants are hanging out with the worst of the worst. But the point being, is Mamdani going to stand in the way of the federal government? Now, he can unleash his minions and recommend that they show up at a protest, an ICE protest, but that's regular folks in the streets expressing their opposition to immigration enforcement. Enforcement of laws that are on the books. Who's a bigger threat to the Constitution of the United States of America? Trump administration isn't violating federal law. 715 55 KRCD Talk Station, Christopher Smitherman up next. 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
0: Here's your weather forecast, Channel 9. The heat advisor kicks in at noon, and it's going to be hot the next several days with humidity and sunny skies. 91. All of several days in front of us look like it's going to be north of 100 in terms of heat index. So tonight, 73 with clouds. Tomorrow, 93 with sunny skies and humidity. 74 overnight and 94 on Wednesday. It's right now 72 degrees. Let's get a traffic update.
12: 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Highway traffic continues to look pretty good. No major time delays into downtown. If you use the 6th Street Viaduct or 50 into town, you're going to have to find an alternative because the 2nd Street ramp is now closed permanently for construction. 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
0: 7:20 on a Monday, and a very happy one to you. Always enjoy this time of the week. We get to hear from the former vice mayor of the city of Cincinnati, Christopher Smitherman. Christopher, welcome back to the program, my friend. Love having you on.
13: Oh, thanks for having me on. I'm so honored to be with you, Brian, and congratulations on that wedding.
0: Thanks.
13: And I hope everything was beautiful. And I don't know how difficult. I've never had to give away a daughter, but I'm sure it was emotional.
0: It was. You know, it was funny because I was not feeling much emotion. I was just feeling happy because we love Eric and we love our daughter and the weather was looking great. I'm happy, happy, happy. I don't feel any, you know, melancholy or anything. I just started walking her down the aisle and that's when it kind of hit me. I'm like, here we go. And of course, during the ceremony, I got a little weepy as well. But beyond that, it was just all smiles and just a perfect day. It could not have gone better. Yeah, you, wait for it, brother. It is something, man.
13: it's a hell of a feeling. I can't even imagine.
0: It is.
13: Yeah, I haven't crossed that bridge. And what both of us have in common is we're men that don't mind crying. Like, you know, no. I don't mind shedding a tear and showing my emotions.
0: Not a bit.
13: Matter of fact, I think it's healthier. Period.
0: Yeah.
13: Oh, I want to start off, Brian, just by saying to your listening audience that I love America. That I am so positive on the future of our country. You know, 250 years, what a great celebration as we go into July 4th. And, you know, I want to encourage people all around the city, all around the county, and all around the country to place their flags out in front of their houses, you know, in their yards. Some people put them on their cars and really show our pride in America. We're in the middle of the World Cup. You know, I'm rooting for our team. And you know, Brian, I'm not into sports. That's not my thing. But our team, our national team is playing for the World Cup. It's exciting. We should be getting behind that team and really showing our pride in our country. Now, that doesn't mean that you and I don't believe that our country has work to do, that we're still evolving and all of those things that I might say. But this is a birthday party. It's not time to sit around and focus on the negative. It's time for us to celebrate what we have. And other people are knocking on our door, jumping fences, drowning in oceans, trying to get to our country for a reason. Right. Americans aren't getting on boats going other places, you know, jumping fences and trying to get in other countries. They're not doing that for a reason, because fundamentally you understand that this is the greatest place on the entire planet to live.
0: Yeah.
13: And if you want to be born with in poverty, if you want to be born into a single family, if you want to be born into foster care, what's great about this country is you can achieve all of your goals. working hard, deferred gratification, getting an education. That education doesn't have to be formal. That education is reading, being well-read, understanding things so that when you're running a business, you know what you're doing. There is no country like this one.
0: Yeah.
13: And I just want to say, Brian, that even coming across Americans right now who are saying that they don't like our country, they don't want to put a flag up. These are many of them young people. I'm not going to say they're confused. I'm going to say they're lost. And I would say to anybody listening, right, who is an American, who has the right here, all the rights of being an American, if you do not like our country and you want to spend this weekend setting our flag on fire, protesting our country, which you have the right to do, leave. Get on a plane. Get on a boat. Get on a bicycle. Do whatever you need to do to take a one-way ticket and get out of the United States of America. This is not the time and place this weekend for protest. This is the time for us to celebrate our greatness, to celebrate our victories and our wins, and understand I personally, as a Black American, I don't want to live anywhere else on the planet other than right here. And you can say all the things you want to say that are bad about this country. Brother, I'm not going anywhere. Amen. That's my first segment as I come in, brother. Happy 4th of July weekend.
0: There you are.
13: And congratulations, brother, on being a great American.
0: Thanks, man. I appreciate your sentiment as we approach the 250th anniversary of this great nation of ours. Yes, let's celebrate the greatness as we continue to iron out some of the problems that linger. And that's what we do, and that's what we have always done. More with Christopher Smitherman at 7:26 right now, 55 KRC Talk Station. 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
0: Okay, next several days, Heat Advisor is going to make everything feel north of 100 degrees. Today's high, 91, sunny, hot, and humid. Heat Advisory starts at noon. Overnight, some clouds, 73 the low, 93 the high tomorrow. Again, hot, humid, and sunny. Still humid overnight, 74. And on Wednesday, we'll go all the way up to 95 degrees. 73 right now, time for traffic.
12: 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Highways, not bad at all to deal with for your Monday morning commute. Southbound 75 looks good through Lachlan. Northbound wide open through the cut. The ramp from the 6th Street Viaduct or 50 to 2nd Street is now blocked off for the Brent Spence Corridor Project. Chuck Ingram, 55 KRC, the talk station.
0: It's 7:30 here at 55 KRC, the talk station. Brian Thomas with Christopher Smitherman, former vice mayor, doing the Smith event this morning. Real quick here, Christopher, you know, on the heels of your comments about that, the crazy idea, you think about George Soros, who made billions of dollars thanks to the United States and capitalism. You got this social media charlatan guy named Hassan Piker, who was on social media. Apparently, he's real popular there. They call him the left version of Alex Jones. He posts YouTube videos and Amazon videos campaigning for all the socialist candidates. He bought a $2.7 million home in West Hollywood when he was only 29 years old. And the Wall Street Journal observes that only in America can one get rich by assailing the wealthy. And then notable, all of these Democrats, socialists of America, all very well educated, most all graduated from college, got some multiple degrees, and exemplify the economic mobility that they claim isn't even possible in the United States of America. It's crazy, man. And they're anyway, I could go on. There's a whole bunch of great illustrations about the seemingly the duplicity coming out of these idiots' mouths. But they're living the American dream by tearing the American dream down in their comments and in their campaigns. Christopher, it just doesn't make sense.
13: Absolutely. It doesn't. Look, I'm going to try to tie what you just said together with the birthright citizenship decision that's coming today from the Supreme Court.
0: Yeah.
13: And this is important because the foundation of this, Brian Thomas, is the Dred Scott case. And I've spoken about this on your show.
0: You have.
13: 1857, Dred Scott versus Stanford. Here is a black American, at that time a slave, who had traveled to two states and he was free. And he decided, look, I'm gonna file a lawsuit for my freedom. And Dred Scott Stanford, he lost. And that Supreme Court was majority Democrat.
0: Yep.
13: I'm gonna say that again. Majority Democrat Supreme Court said that Dred Scott was a slave.
0: Property.
13: And so from the property, dude.
0: Property.
13: And so from the Dred Scott case, you had the birth of Abraham Lincoln. You had the birth of the Emancipation Proclamation, and you had what we call a civil war, where 650,000 of our brethren lost their life fighting for our freedom, as we talk about July 4th and 250 years. A lot of people put their life on the line. But here we're going to have a decision, which I am not confident that this Supreme Court is going to get it right, that they are going to pimp out black Americans, the Democratic Party, who was ironically running the majority of the Supreme Court, that decided that Dred Scott was a slave and would always be property. Now today, they're flipping the script and they're saying, hey, you can come to America and drop a baby on a vacation, and you are now an American citizen on the backdrop of the Dred Scott case. Now, let me tell you, brother,
18: That catches my attention. And this is what makes me so frustrated at times with Democrats, as the black community is the base of the Democratic Party, and they're willing to pimp us, do anything they possibly can do to undermine and really desecrate the history of black Americans. Dred Scott was one of the greatest Americans ever to live. Here's a dude that was a slave who spent his life trying to buy the freedom of his family, understood in Missouri that he would file in that state court, ultimately became a federal case, ultimately landed in the Supreme Court, only to have a majority Democratic Supreme Court tell Dred Scott he was a slave. And I'm going to wake up today in the Supreme Court, and on the backs of that are going to say, look, dude, you can come from anywhere in the world, drop a baby and become an American citizen, and say that that was exactly what the Supreme Court or our nation was talking about as it relates to any of these cases, but specifically the Dred Scott case. These were about slaves. These were about my ancestors who helped build this great country, who gave their life, who at times were hung, never got justice in our criminal justice systems, down in the deep South, where the Dixiecrats, which are Democrats, who were down there blocking us from getting a public education. And so as we walk in and celebrate, which I believe, 250 years of greatness, please, Democrats, put your flags out and tell the world, your Confederacy, that you lost the war.
0: I'm just going to let that sit. Beautifully stated, Christopher Smith. 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
0: Channel 9, First Warning Weather Forecast. Heat advisory starts at noon today. It's going to be sunny, hot, and humid, 91. Cloudy overnight, 73. Sunny, hot, and humid tomorrow, 93. 74 overnight, still humid with clouds. And 94 on Wednesday for the high. Every day carries with it a heat index north of 100. It's 72 degrees and time for traffic.
12: 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Highways, not bad at all to deal with for your Monday morning commute. Southbound 75 looks good through Lachlan. Northbound wide open through the cut. The ramp from the 6th Street Viaduct or 50 to 2nd Street is now blocked off for the Brent Spence Corridor Project. Chuck Ingram, 55 KRC, the talk station.
0: 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Christopher, you have the floor again, man.
18: Brother, I don't know why Democrats, some Democrats, so I'm not a broad brush here, and those being black Americans who are, some of them are Democrats, but I'm talking white and black and Latino Democrats, are so afraid of this public conversation that I'm having that they like to hurl, you know, insults by calling people like me who talk about the history of our country as we celebrate 250 years as me being an Uncle Tom or somebody that's outside of it. What is it about these historical facts that shake Democrats down to their underpants? And so they'll walk up to me and they'll say things like, well, Smithermina, you must be a Republican. Now, I'm a registered independent, but I've just got some common sense and have some understanding of history. And I'll say to that black American, why would you come to me and hurl what you think is an insult, which is the greatest compliment you could have given me today, that you're saying that I am a Republican, the party that freed my black butt? Is that what you're saying? I mean, the Emancipation Proclamation, the Civil Rights. Right. We're talking Lincoln, the president, all of these people were Republicans. Right. They fought in the Civil War to free my ancestry. What a great compliment that you would call me today a Republican, that you're saying this is the party that freed my black butt. Yes. Well, I'm an independent, but what I will tell you is I am not a Dixiecrat. I will not be that person flying the Confederate flag, you know, on the 250th year. Those will be Dixiecrats that will be doing things like that. So it's insane to me when I talk to black Americans sometimes, who obviously some of them have no historical point about what I'm discussing on this radio, which is all true, that why would you run around and say disparaging things about African Americans or black Americans who call themselves Republicans and conservatives when it is that party as we march into the 250th celebration of our history, that is the party that freed you.
0: Yeah.
18: So if that makes me an Uncle Tom, I wear that with pride.
0: Yeah. Well,
18: wear it with pride, dude.
0: And Uncle Tom, doesn't that refer to a black person in the South who would capitulate and kowtow and cater to the slave masters?
18: Correct.
0: Okay, and that means that they
18: Correct.
0: Were
18: do
0: catering.
18: Do I sound like that person?
0: No, you don't. But also, that will be catering, kowtowing, or otherwise capitulating to the Democrats who put slavery in place and, who, of course, who supported slavery throughout the Civil War. And the Klan, too. We can't overlook the fact that the Democrats benefited amazingly by the backing of the Ku Klux Klan.
18: 100%. One of the greatest domestic terrorist groups in our country. But at the end of the day, I just don't want people walking around, right, on the 250th year celebration of our country, asking themselves if they happen to be a black American. I'm an American. I like to say I'm an American.
0: Right.
18: But for identity politics in this conversation, black Americans who might feel pressure of why they might not, right, why they might have a flag or not have a flag, wear that flag, put that flag out with great pride. Right. Don't be afraid to say that Abraham Lincoln signed the Emancipation Proclamation or that Dred Scott fought for his freedom in 1857 versus Stanford. And it was the Democrats at the Supreme Court who blocked his freedom. And he died, in his mind, still a slave. Yeah. And it took all the way until the civil rights into the 1960s, which yet again, the Republicans came to the aid of Black Americans and voted to give us our right to vote, to give us basic civil rights, to tell the rest of the world that we are not property. These are the things that we must understand and celebrate, Brian Thomas, as we march into this 250th party on July 4th, when the people are out here trying to tell Black Americans that don't celebrate, that this is not your country. It's absolutely insane. And as if the Democratic Party delivered us into our freedom. If it weren't for the Republicans, we'd be going into the 250th year as a slave, as an enslaved people, with poll taxes down in the South being lynched by the Dixiecrats wearing hoods, if it wasn't for the Republican Party. So my vent is all about this country. I love it. I'm a great American. I love this country. I'm a capitalist at the absolute core. I'm a stockbroker. I love waking up and trying to find a trade and sending it to New York or doing some kind of stock option through Chicago. Nowhere in America can I make the kind of money I make on a daily basis or the money I make in this country by making good decisions. Sometimes I lose money. Sometimes I make money, Brian Thomas, but I love it. I love the chance of it. I love the thrill of it. I love the ability to do it. And there is no place on America that I can make the kind of money, build the life I have for my five children, my wonderful father and mother, and all of the opportunities that they had and fought for through the South, going to historically Black colleges and universities, ultimately to land at Procter & Gamble and to be the first African-American with a PhD, my dad, hired by Procter & Gamble in the United States of America. That wouldn't happen anywhere else. From a poor kid out of Birmingham, Alabama, born to a Baptist minister whose church was burned to the ground by the Ku Klux Klan in Birmingham, Alabama, by the Democrats. So let me tell you something, brother. I'm going to be celebrating. I'm going to be putting my flag out. I'm going to be marching around. And every Black American that can hear my voice, anybody that walks up and tries to tell you that this is not your country, that you should celebrate it and love it and embrace it, they are absolutely nuts.
0: Absolutely. You know, you are living proof among so many other successful Black Americans that any American, if they have the right education, they apply themselves, you're going to get almost guaranteed success in this country. You have to apply yourself and have to get an education. Of course, your family support is, you know, without question, a contribution to your success, because family units and structure that you know, have these wonderful ideas and concepts for success in America, and who grasp it and understand it, can do very, very well. You haven't defied the odds. You've just proven that American dream is capable for all who choose to work for it.
18: And work hard for it. Not give up. Not walk around with the chip on your shoulder. Look, things, people cheat. Racism, sexism, ageism, all those things are just people cheating. It's like a basketball game. I'm grabbing your jersey. You're trying to still do a layup or shoot a three-point. I'm not an athlete at all. But the reality of it, all those things are just cheating. You got to learn how to get around those things, get under them, get above them, and rise to the occasion. And so that's all I try to do. And I am never hating on billionaires and trillionaires and anybody else who's doing better than me or has more money than me. I'm letting you know I work every day. I want to dig a well that I'll never drink from. I want to make sure that my children, my grandchildren, my great-grandchildren have a better life than I have. That's what you call working hard and thinking about your future. There's nothing wrong with any of those things. And I just think that the Democratic Party right now, the socialists, are trying to hate. They're trying to tell Black Americans the only thing that we can look forward to is some type of welfare, some type of support system, some type of, I'm going to give you something. Instead of, look, you can work, make money, save it systematically, compounded interest over 30 or 40 years, be a multimillionaire, and push yourself. You don't need the Democratic Party. They want to use you so they control your vote and they can maintain power. That's the only thing they're interested in, and that was confirmed out of Maine when you had Bernie Sanders, a Jewish man, standing next to a person who has a Ku Klux Klan or Nazi or whatever the heck he had tattooed on his body, brother. It's alive and living within the Democratic Party, and they're just seeking power. I support Vivek Ramaswamy. Here's a man who's an Indian, who's made lots of money, and I have people hating on him because he's successful.
0: Yeah.
18: I celebrate him. I want a governor that's in the place that understands business, wants to bring better business, wants to bring jobs, lower taxes, whether it's property, income taxes. I would love to have somebody in the governor's office for the next 8 years that's thinking about lowering my taxes, making sure that they're creating opportunities for everybody. So anyway, thank you so much for giving me so much time. I love this country, and I just wanted to make sure I made it clear why I loved it, what is important about this upcoming holiday coming up on the 4th, and to push back on the socialists that are trying to take over, I guess, the Democratic Party, who want us to hate our country. Alexander the Great lived, and they're still knocking on our door. If we're not careful, we'll kill each other from inside, which is what our enemies want us to do. They want us to fight each other. They want me to think that my white brother is my enemy. They are not. They are not. I'm looking from the outside saying, guess what? This is the greatest country. We have the greatest military. We have the greatest economic situation in the world. And if you come here and you work hard and you become a citizen and you accept English as your first language, you can now take to the highest levels and build the greatest dream of your life for your family. Period.
0: Period. Nobody can argue with that. And in terms of clarity, crystal clear. Christopher Smithman, thank you so much for the powerful message. Love you too, man.
18: Thank you so much, man. People can follow me on X at Vote Smitherman. I'll be back with Brian Thomas next Monday. This is a great show. I listen from 5 a.m. until 9 a.m., 5 days a week. Thank you so much for everything you do, brother.
0: I am blessed to have you there, Christopher. I truly am. And every Monday here on The Morning Show. We'll talk to you next Monday. God bless you, sir, and happy 250th anniversary. 751 right now, 55 KRC Talk Station. 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Nobody's thinking about lighting a fire in this heat. I certainly wouldn't. Unless maybe it's the grill. You don't have to worry about your grill. You do have to worry about your chimney fireplace stove. If you got a wood burner, you got to have it checked out. You don't want your chimney lining to catch on fire. That'll crack it, and then you're going to have to replace that. 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
23: 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Who ties the game?
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0: 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I got a point real quick. If someone refers to Christopher Smitherman as an Uncle Tom for the positions he takes, that obviously meant to be an insult. It's effectively name calling. And I have pointed out many, many, many, many times over the years, even before I was ever on radio, you know, when someone starts calling you names in the middle of an argument that should involve facts, logic, and reason, like Christopher citing the Democrat Party as the one responsible for, Jim Crow laws and denying people the right to vote and on and on and on. When you're met with, you're just Uncle Tom, you've won the argument. That's a win. Insults are not debate. That's it. That's all. You've run out. If you have to go and revert to an insult, you have lost the argument because you have nothing factual, logical, or reasonable to hang your hat on. So, Christopher, all those times you've been called Uncle Tom, that every single instance, put a chit mark up in the win column. 7:55, coming up at 7:56, coming up on Money Money with Brian James at the top of the hour news. Yeah, oil up and down. Apparently it's up. Fighting continues on and off again. We'll talk with Brian James after the top of the hour news. Don't go away.
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29: This is a Bloomberg Money Minute. 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The split will help the two companies focus on separate strategic priorities. Comcast spun off its cable TV networks such as MS Now and CNBC into a new company, Versant Media Group, at the start of the year. Checking on trading, the U.S. and Iran agreed to stop attacking each other before peace talks resume this week, and that's helping stock futures this Monday. And America's affordable cities aren't so affordable anymore. Southern states have long attracted newcomers seeking a lower cost of living. But the pandemic turned a trickle into a flood, with companies from Starbucks to Oracle bringing thousands of employees to places like Nashville. The cost of living is rising and overall wages are failing to keep pace. Household incomes in the South average $76,000, well below the national average. Courtney Donahoe, Bloomberg Radio.
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25: Iran says it's solely responsible for the Strait of Hormuz, a position likely to create tension as the U.S. and Tehran have agreed to halt attacks. Iran's foreign minister said any attempt to travel the strait through an unapproved route will cause escalation. The ceasefire broke down over the weekend after an Iranian attack on a commercial vessel in the strait. House Speaker Mike Johnson says he'll send the bipartisan housing bill to President Trump today. The bill is meant to cut some of the red tape and make it easier to build homes. In a post on Truth Social, Trump said he wouldn't sign the bill until the Save America Act is passed. The voting bill would require ID in order to vote. O.J. Simpson will be dropped from the Bills Wall of Fame at the new Highmark Stadium in Orchard Park, New York. Buffalo Bills CEO Pete Guelli says Simpson is not a fit for what the Bills family and stadium represents. Simpson spent 9 seasons with Buffalo. He died of cancer in 2024. I'm Tammy Trujillo.
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32: 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I'm Lee Mowen. Hamilton County Sheriff's deputies continue to investigate a deadly shooting in Cheviot. This happened Saturday evening around 5:45 along Glenmore Avenue near the Cheviot Gardens. 3 victims were hospitalized. 1 died from their injuries. We don't know any of the victims yet. The suspect remains on the loose. Any bystanders to this event are asked to call or text Hamilton County Sheriff's Office's tip line 513-586-5533. A state appeals court judge orders resentencing for Angela and Jake Wagner in connection to the Pike County massacre. In their decision Friday, the prison sentences handed down violated terms of plea agreements. Jake was not supposed to have possibility of parole. He pled guilty 5 years ago to dozens of charges, including aggravated murder. The opinion had no issues with Angela's 30 years in prison sentence, but they did call into question since the same judge ruled for each. Your forecast is next on 55 KRC, the talk station.
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5: The heat wave begins here in the tri-state. Temperatures today are going to top out in the low 90s, but dew points in the mid-70s will make it feel like we're wearing this air. Your heat index will be around 100 today with a mostly sunny sky, and a heat advisory does begin at noon. Tonight, we're down to 73, so not much relief overnight, and tomorrow, 93 with a heat index of 103. That's your Nyfer's morning forecast. I'm meteorologist Jennifer Ketchmark on 55 KRC.
0: 72 degrees right now at 55 KRC, the talk station. It's time for traffic.
7: 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Highway traffic just building a bit. Southbound 75 through Laughlin. Northbound 75 doing fine through the cut. Church Street scheduled to be shut down for the week in Newtown. You'll have to use 32 to Little Dry Run to Lawyer to get around. Chuck Ingram, 55 KRC, the talk station.
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0: It's 8:06 here at 55 KRC, the talk station. Happy Monday. Try to make it happy anyway. If you don't think about the situation between the United States and Iran anyway, if you don't think about the price of a barrel of oil, welcome back to the 55 KRC Morning Show to discuss that. Among other topics, it's time for Money Monday with Brian James from Allworth Financial every Monday at 8:05. We talk about a few topics. Welcome back, Brian James. Hope you had a wonderful weekend.
34: Good morning, Mr. Thomas, and let's all enjoy a hot, sweaty Monday and rest of the week, I guess.
0: No doubt. And thank God we're in America, where 90% of Americans have air conditioning, unlike the Brits and the French and the Germans, who only, I think, 20%, maybe 25%. The French have 25% air conditioning, but if you go to the United Kingdom, it's only like 14 or 15%, which really has to suck.
34: Yeah, I'm gonna bump your number down to 89.999% because ours literally quit last night, so we have fans all over the house. My own fault. I was asking for it. We haven't done the best job maintaining, but it does make you realize exactly how spoiled we are and how quickly it disrupts life not to have that.
0: True, but I'd be remiss if I didn't throw in a free spot for Zimmer Heating and Air Conditioning to the rescue, Phil. They sponsored the show, so I got to put in a free plug for them. Anybody with problems along those lines,
34: I will put them on the list.
0: There you go.
34: Shortly.
0: All right, that's going to cost you a little bit more money to drive around. Although I don't know that, the price of gasoline was going down. I know a lot of people were angry that it wasn't going down as fast as the barrels of oil. But the minute they announced that the Strait of Hormuz was going to be flowing freely again, they being the U.S. and Iran based upon the memorandum of understanding, of course, the price of oil dropped really quickly. That's great. But the gasoline price didn't go down very much. But now we have the renewed strikes. We have Iran blowing up boats because they didn't go through the Iranian side of the Strait of Hormuz, which I know that wasn't in the memorandum of understanding, but I guess they saw it there. And since the boats were going along the Omani side, they decided to blow one up. Of course, that results in us bombing targets in Iran and wash, rinse, and repeat over the weekend. But apparently they have settled back down again and they've agreed to cease fire again. Tick tock, tick tock. I suppose maybe this one will last. Brian, I'm a little jaded and

0: Donald Trump is going to unleash the Department of Justice on the oil companies for price gouging. I thought that really sounded more Biden-esque. It didn't sound like an appropriate response, and I know he needs to suggest to the American people he wants to do something about the price of gasoline, but going back to your point, there's a whole lot more involved in it than just the price of a barrel of oil.
1: Of course, and there's a lot of mechanics to it, and at the same time, we got to remember, I am really jaded when it comes to this kind of stuff. We got to remember that, I think this administration is in the country in general, we were founded on the notion that we can create our own destiny, and that means we can create our own profit margin. And so make what you can make within the bounds of the law, but at the same time, you're going to get a pretty loose reins in terms of being able to do whatever you want to do. And that is something that happens just about every industry. One person or a couple of people saying we should investigate so-and-so for price gouging, that happens every time prices move around. People right. kind of disregard the notion that can happen any other way than pure evil. I haven't really heard a groundswell for this, and I'm not anticipating that the president is going to anger his some of his largest contributors to the old coffers.
0: Well, and they'd also have to prove some sort of culpability. I mean, that's the point of a price gouging investigation, that they find that there is artificial price inflation. And I mean, but there isn't necessarily artificial price inflation because of everything that's going on. Also, the oil companies don't necessarily own the filling stations. You know, I always joke about the gas station on Camargo, that the price of gasoline there, regardless of when, under what the price of oil is, doesn't matter. It's always like a buck more a gallon expensive than any place else. If you drive like half a mile away, you can save yourself a buck a gallon. They're the ones that decided to make the price of gasoline expensive at that one. And if you, of course, search around town, the price of gasoline can vary like 75% cents depending on where you're buying it. Now, I don't know the reason for that, but that's not the oil companies doing it.
1: No, that's just supply and demand. What can we get and how much can we get for it? That's just the American way. It always feels like this, but whenever we have wild swings in oil prices and therefore gasoline prices, there's always a groundswell of, hey, somebody is screwing me and I want somebody investigated and I want somebody strung up for this. Well, the largest investigation the FTC ever did was right after Hurricane Katrina. That obviously was a huge disruption to the oil and gas industry here. And so there was a lot of a hue and cry over that, but at the same time there was a catalyst for it. And at that time there was no evidence of widespread collusion, nationwide price gouging, anything like that. The price increases that did occur were explained by supply disruptions, refinery outage, just the stuff you would expect after the largest hurricane in the country's history. And and I would say that the same would be found here. We have a major catalyst in terms of a war that we started in Iran that has disrupted a lot of the flow of oil through the Strait of Hormuz. Now, the thing to remember, and I think this is what confuses people a little bit, because we are not nearly as dependent on the Middle East as we used to be.
0: Right.
1: So in the 70s, we were heavily dependent. U.S. oil production had peaked. Domestic consumption kept growing. Remember, these are the stagflation days.
0: Yes.
1: We had the Arab oil embargo in 1973, and that resulted in oil prices quadrupling. Gas stations ran out of fuel and all that kind of stuff. That permanently changed U.S. energy policy. By the U.S., the U.S. by the early 2000s was importing about 60% of the petroleum that it consumed. Imports from OPEC were a major, major strategic concern. But all that changed around 2005, 6, 7, 8, something like that. And it was technology that did it. So we learned how to drill horizontally, meaning if we find an oil strand might be 50 feet deep. If we drill through it too far, well, tough stuff. But it could be tens of hundreds, if not hundreds of miles wide.
0: Yeah.
1: So if we drill horizontally through it, we can stay in it. And then also we had what we now know as fracking come online. That has now unlocked enormous reserves in New Mexico, Texas, North Dakota. So then give you some things to compare here. By 2008, we were producing about 5 million barrels a day, 24 to 26. Now we produce about 13 to 14 million barrels a day. So we are not nearly as dependent as we used to be. However, the price of oil is still set by global conflict and all that other stuff. It's still a market.
0: Well, and the other component of this is it's everything else that flows through the Strait of Hormuz. And I wanted to ask you about workaround. Hold on. Had a cough. We don't have enough refineries here, so we always have to worry about production of gasoline. We don't have fertilizer manufacturing here apparently either, and very limited supply, so you got to rely on fertilizer. Maybe

0: need from petroleum products coming through the Strait of Hormuz. That is a global concept or problem. Is there down the road, do you see this, much like we changed our energy policies as a direct consequence of the embargo from OPEC, we need to do our own mining. It's like going through COVID. We need to start manufacturing our own pharmaceuticals. Is there in the future, you believe, a workaround around the Strait of Hormuz so that it doesn't result, any closure by Iran down the road doesn't result in 20% of the world's, you know, petroleum coming to a screeching halt, Brian James?
1: Well, I think we're a little bit stuck there because really at this point, there isn't much of an alternative. And again, it's not our oil. We are not the ones, we're not the consumers
0: right.
1: On the other end of the oil that's moving through there. However, our customers are. So a lot of the other countries in the world have no other choice, right? There aren't many countries in Europe. I believe it's only Norway that is technically oil independent. Everybody else in Europe has to get their oil from somebody else, and a lot of that, of course, comes from Iran. Those countries have a lot of consumers who like to consume products that are created and based in the United States. Unfortunately, if oil prices are affecting their ability to pay for our products, then that trickles through to us. If there was another path through that, then we would already have identified it, because this is especially now, because we have now shined a bright light. I don't think even Iran seems to have been aware of exactly how much control they could have over the rest of the world.
0: It's true.
1: Until we started this war.
0: It's true.
1: Yeah, they really caught them off guard as much as it did the American public.
0: I think that's
1: kind of an important area of the world.
0: Yeah, that's an excellent observation. The Iranians didn't even know how much power they had in their hands. That's crazy. Anyhow, it is crazy. Period. End of story. Maybe the rest of the world, like the European Union, will quit slashing its throat in the name of ending carbon dioxide and tapping into its own resources, or at least seeking out alternatives. They love to use the oil. They just don't want to have any credit for pulling it out of the ground because, well, climate change or whatever. Don't go away, because Brian James is going to talk about stock futures. Is this conflict impacting the stock market? And the stock market seems to ignore the conflict from everything I can tell. Brian James on that coming up next. Don't go away.
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0: Here's your Channel 9 weather forecast. Hot, humid. It is. Heat advisory starts at noontime today. Every day in the next several is going to feel like more than 100 degrees out there. Highs all in the upper 90s like today. Sunny, 91. Overnight, 73 for a low with clouds. Sunny, hot, and humid tomorrow, 93. 74 overnight with humidity and clouds. Rinse, wash, repeat, or whatever. 94 on Wednesday. Same kind of conditions, and it's currently 73. It's time for traffic.
2: 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Couple of heavy spots on the highways. The heaviest southbound 75 through Laughlin. Couple of extra minutes needed there. Northbound 75 slows a bit at Kyle's. So does eastbound 275 after Mosteller. Chuck Ingram, 55 KRC, the talk station.
0: 820, 55 KRC, the talk station. It is Money Monday time. A few segments with Brian James, Allworth Financial, who's kind enough to loan him out for a few segments on a Monday. Let's talk about the stock futures. They are trending a little bit higher this morning. I was looking at the futures in the Wall Street Journal. Dow up half a point, a little more than 80% or 0.8 on the S&P. NASDAQ 1.23. So ticking up a little bit, but that seems to be the case lately with the markets, Brian. I for whatever reason, I kind of have it in the back of my mind, you know, the bubble's going to burst, the plug's going to get pulled. Oh, my God, the market's overvalued. Everybody wakes up one day, the whole thing comes crashing down like we've seen so many times, you know, with real estate collapse and the tech bubble bursting. So where are we with this crazy, doing really, really well, and thank God I'm invested in it market, Brian James?
1: You know, I think you just described it right there. It's crazy, and it can be, I don't want to say unreliable, unpredictable maybe, I think is the, let me put it this way. It's reliably unpredictable. How about that?
0: There you go.
1: In terms of, you know, what do we expect? And honestly, I think this is just to step way, way back and just look at the whole, you know, long-term history of it here. The stock market has just become the thing that drives everything. I don't think it used to be that way 50, 60 years ago, but nowadays every, you know, the focus of basically everybody trying to put themselves in a stronger financial situation has been, how do I build my wealth? How do I build my balance sheet? It used to be, how do I build a stream of income? I'm going to work for the factory for, you know, 30, 40 years, and I'll get a pension. And maybe I'll put some of that in rental real estate, and I'll have all these streams of income. That's not the way we think anymore. When you look at those types of investments, they pale in comparison in terms of over what the overall market has given us over the past several decades. And it seems like we've just moved to this phase where what I'm after is a bigger pile of money, not so much a stream of income. I still need a stream of income out of it, but my accumulation years are much more about building a pile than they are building a stream. And that's how basically what has driven the market over the past several decades.
0: Well, it's that pile of money that, you know, creates the revenue every year. It tends to grow, so you know, you pull 5, 6, 7, 8% off the pile of money. Some people end up with a pile of enough money that's big enough that just what is earned on the investment can feed and clothe them and house them in their retirement. So the principal never really kind of dissipates.
1: Yeah, and actually, ironically, we talk every now and then about that 4% rule, and I know you've heard that out there. The basic study that 4% is a reliable number to pull out over a 30-year period, which is kind of an average retirement time frame. There, that study's been around for a long time. What it did was it looked through years from say 1931 to 1961, 32 to 62, and on down the line, and figured out of all those periods, what percentage could you have pulled out of your principal and not run out of money, and the conclusion was 4%. That's been around for a long time. The gentleman who put that study together just recently came out with an update, and he now believes that calculation is 4.7%. Now, I'll tell you in 30 years whether that came to pass or not, but to me, that's another indicator that, again, we are much more focused on piles of money than streams of income, and that's coming through in all these studies that talk about how to make your assets last for the rest of your life.
0: Well, one that maybe we can tie into the next segment, which is going to be, well, should you claim Social Security earlier? I saw Senator Bill Cassidy is looking for some sort of reform in the Social Security system because we do know it is running out of money and they're going to start cutting our Social Security checks in a fairly short order unless something is done. Talking about a $1 trillion Social Security rescue fund. In other words, in actually putting the money that they take out of our paychecks in the market. So the account, the Social Security, like a trust fund account that actually exists, Brian, is actually invested in the market. And part of me wants to say, well, that's better than just sort of letting the government take care of it because they don't. But what kind of impact might that have, if I can catch you off guard a little bit, on the markets themselves, if the government starts investing in it directly?
1: Sure. Well, first off, think about the impact that happened to the stock market when the 401k became a thing starting in the late 70s. Shortly after that, we, of course, had a recession and we had really high interest rates to beat that back. But then all of a sudden, as we were making the pivot from pensions, where companies themselves had to support their own retirees and a lot of dollars had to flow into very safe investments like U.S. Treasuries and so forth. Back in the 80s, those happened at very high interest rates, but then we purposely pushed interest rates down to nothing and kept them there for 40 years. Well, look what happened to the stock market in the 80s when all that extra money was flowing in. Every week, every 2 weeks, every month, however often we got paid, from then on, money kept flowing into the stock market. Well, to me, it'll have a similar impact in terms of every single time, however they want to work out the structure, probably going to be payroll-based if this gets off the ground, right? This is nothing more than a bill right now. But there's going to be money flowing regularly into indexed-type investments, and I think it's going to be a similar impact to what we saw back in the 80s with all that money driving things in an upward motion. More volatility for sure, because we're simply hanging more dollars on the back of the stock market to support us. But at the same time, money flowing in, think supply and demand, more money flowing in pushes prices up.
0: Indeed. Appreciate your thoughtful analysis on that in the last minute there. Let's pause. We'll find out about whether or not it's a good idea to claim Social Security early. 826 right now, 55 KRC, the talk station.
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0: Channel 9 says we got a heat advisor in effect starting at noontime. It's 91 for the high today. Sunny, hot, humid. 73 overnight clouds. Mostly sunny tomorrow, 93. Humid overnight with clouds, 74, and on Wednesday going up to 94 degrees. All 3 days with more than 100 degrees if you factor in the heat index. It's 75 right now. It's time for traffic.
2: 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New accidents, westbound 275's ramp to southbound 71, but even with that, I'm not seeing a huge delay. Southbound 75, that continues to run an extra minute or two out of Lachlan. Chuck Ingram, 55 KRC, the talk station.
0: 829, 55 KRC, the talk station. Brian Thomas with Money Monday's Brian James. Continuing a late topic theme there, Social Security, which we've been told by the Social Security Administration in its 2026 trustees report that the Federal Reserve Retirement Safety Net is less than 7 years away from reserve depletion. So I guess this is leading some folks to make the conclusion that, well, I'd be better off saying I'm going to take Social Security starting at age 62 rather than wait to collect what I would get, which is a larger payment if I hold off retirement to 67 or even longer than that, thinking the reserves are going to run out. So cash it in while you're going to get 100% of what you expect, or wait till later where you might get even 20% benefit cut. How does the math actually work out on this, Brian James?
1: Yeah, let's talk about first off, how does the headline work out? Let's start there, because the headline is you use the phrase reserve depletion.
0: Yeah, I know.
1: A lot of people just heard you say is that it's going to go to zero, because
0: no.
1: That's just what our monkey brains tell us.
0: No. This is like the retirement savings. You know, if you live off just the interest, you're not depleting the reserve. So, yeah, right?
1: Exactly. Yeah. So realistically, what happens is the dollars flow out of your and my and everybody else who's driving to work listening to us right now. Everybody is we have a top half of our pay stub with something called FICA on it. FICA is the taxes used to pay Social Security. And for the most part, those go from our paychecks to Social Security current recipients. People are actually living off of it. Right now, there's more coming off the top half of the pay stub than is going out to those beneficiaries. That's the gap, though, that is closing. And as of right now, supposed to be the gap should go away by 2031, 2032, meaning at that time, the only money we'll be able to send to Social Security recipients will be the total dollar amount that's coming off of those FICA taxes. There isn't, at that point, there won't be more coming in than is going out. Currently, that is the case. Now, people unfortunately hear that headline, and what they hear, and honestly, I think mm-hmm. a little bit is wishful thinking. People want to be told it's okay to go ahead and turn on your Social Security sooner rather than later. So they super want to go ahead and do that. So they say, forget it. It's going to zero. I'm just going to take it now. But really, Brian, the math hasn't changed, right? There is still a benefit to waiting. At age 62, no matter what, that's still always going to be the lowest check you'll ever see. If you take it as soon as possible, you have every right to do that, but it's going to be the lowest check you'll ever see. Age 70 is the biggest check you'll ever see. Now, that doesn't mean we should all wait till 70. That's not a black and white rule. You have to understand how the math works and how it applies to your specific situation, but there is still the same decision to be made. If we do absolutely nothing to change the math, then all that means is that the benefits you're seeing on your report are going to drop by about 20, maybe 25%. That's a chunk, but it's not zero, and that same 8% increase still applies every year that you wait between 62 and 67. So you still have the same decision to make. You got to understand how it applies to your plan.
0: Excellent analysis on that. Isn't this sort of revealing that we are living the lie? This Social Security really is just a giant Ponzi scheme. You have to have enough workers to perpetuate the money going out the door. You got too many retirees, not enough workers. It's like Amway, isn't it? I mean, I don't want to diss Amway, but that seems to me to be the way that works too. You get people to work for you, they pay you money, and you pay money to the person who got you hooked up. And if there aren't any people down the lower rungs actually going out and selling the products, then the whole system falls in on itself.
1: Yeah, I mean, it does rely on more and more workers. And that's basically what we're seeing here. They're just the way the generations are constructed. The baby boom generation obviously is in the thick of Social Security right now. That's the largest generation that we've had. And then it's followed by my generation, Gen X, which is one of the smaller ones. After that, though, become those younger generations where the math actually starts to make a little more sense. So Social Security is absolutely not going away, and it is not, unless we voted out of existence, right? We are still going to be paying FICA taxes unless we proactively retroactively vote that out of existence. So there will always be money flowing to Social Security recipients. So if you're somebody who's looking at it saying, well, I'm planning around it's not going to be there, it absolutely will be there, because otherwise we literally would have to decide not to charge those taxes. We could very well do that. Who knows? But I don't hear any groundswell for that to be happening anytime soon. We're just assuming that, that quick headline math is that's going to zero sooner rather than later.
0: Well, and there have been proposals in the past about allowing people to, you know, have the Social Security withholdings put into their own private, personally owned, like a 401k type account. And I saw an article recently, had we been able to do that when it was originally proposed, the amount of money each and every American would have compared to what they're going to get from the Social Security Administration, actually pretty impressive. So we missed out on an opportunity to prepare and provide for our own retirement without having to rely on the government to manage it.
1: Yeah, that's true. But remember, when Social Security came on the heels of things like the Great Depression, where when we've seen nothing but pretty much up times in the stock market, barring 2008, 2022, all that stuff kind of happens. But Social Security was created with the shadow of the Great Depression looming in the rearview mirror a little bit. So people thought a bit differently. We want a guaranteed stream of income. We can't afford to rely on things that can bounce up and down this much. Nowadays, though, Brian Thomas, we lean into the things that can bounce up and down. We love speculation. Cryptocurrency and the stock market itself and all these other fun things. That's what we're addicted to. We don't like our guarantees so much. So I think we're just in a different situation with a different mindset in terms of the risks that we are willing to take. And there's a lot of people out there who obviously want to do the math of saying, here's what we could have had we been allowed to invest Social Security in the markets in the past. And I'm not here to say that's wrong, but we also do not have a situation where anybody's Social Security check ever drops from month to month, quarter to quarter. Somehow that would have to be factored for when we do have those scary markets like 08 and 22. And I'm not sure as a society we're ready yet to be told that it might not be as guaranteed as we feel like it is.
0: Well, or you don't do anything and you're already told that we may get a 20% benefit cut. So people weren't counting on that either. Wait a second. I've been told for years I was going to get X amount. That's because they didn't read the entire letter they got from the Social Security Administration saying this is not guaranteed. This is an estimate based upon your prior earnings. You know, wait around for it. We'll see what's left or how the program is working when you start drawing a check. So anyhow, well, at least since they're talking about the idea of reform, Brian James, actually maybe grabbing a hold of the third rail because of what we're facing now in terms of the potential reduction in benefits, maybe they might embrace something along those lines. But look about what could have been as a mechanism to talk about what might be in the future. Brian James.
1: For sure.
0: Appreciate what you're doing for us every Monday with great advice. And, get a financial planner. They'll save you from yourself in many cases. That's what Brian James does. Brian, we'll talk again next Monday. Hope you have a wonderful week.
1: You have a nice hot week. Stay cool out there.
0: Try it. 836. 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
0: Here is your Channel 9 First Warning weather forecast. Heat advisory kicks in at noon today. I suspect it'll last for multiple days. We're going to feel like more than 100 degrees for the next several days in a row. Today, sunny, humid, and 91. Cloudy overnight, 73. Sunny, humid, and 93 tomorrow. Humid and cloudy overnight, 74. And sunny and humid Wednesday, 94 the high. 76 degrees right now. Let's get a traffic update from Chuck Ingram.
2: 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Highway traffic, not all that bad, and that's with a wreck on the ramp from westbound 275 to southbound 71. Southbound 75 slows just a bit out of Lachlan. Chuck Ingram on 55 KRC, the talk station.
0: It is 7:40 here at 55 KRC, the talk station. And a very happy Monday to you. Try to make it extra special if you can. Tune in tomorrow, Breitbart Inside Scoop. Daniel Davis taking a day off. He is vacationing, I guess, tomorrow. We're Joe Strecker and I off on Friday, holiday for iHeartMedia. And Joe's going to be going off on vacation here coming up in a week. I will miss him being here. 513-749-5500-800-823-TALK, pound 550 on AT&T phone. And I was just thinking about Christopher Smith. If you didn't get to hear Christopher Smitherman this morning, a patriotic rant he was on. He professed his profound love for America and mocking those that would refer to him as an Uncle Tom whenever he embraces, you know, the free market concept that has made him so successful here, when he points to his family and their struggles in black America under Jim Crow and how they were, his mom and dad were both able to successfully make it out, going to historically black colleges, getting degrees, going on to becoming wildly successful, raising a very wonderfully successful family, including Christopher. Christopher applying those same American values for his children. All of them seems to have done really well, and pointing out that he did all of this under what he has been told is an absolutely inherently outrageously racist America. No, it's not, says Christopher. We do have problems. We tend to iron them out, and much progress has been made in our country over the years. Also giving a great amount of credit to the white people who fought the Civil War. And reminding everyone correctly that the Democrats were in charge of the South. They were the ones responsible for Jim Crow. They were the ones responsible for the Ku Klux Klan. And they remained in power and control in the South for many, many years after the Civil War was fought. It's interesting, isn't it? And as I pointed out, when someone calls you a name, you've won the argument. So congratulations, Christopher. But if you didn't get to hear it, boy, I'm telling you, he was great at what he had to say. Very, very, very enthusiastic. And one of the things, always going back to these Democrat Socialists of America that are all trying to feed you this narrative that we are an inherently racist, awful society, the George Soros of the world funding different campaigns, getting rid of ICE, for example, is one of his pets, his pets, open borders. Wide open borders, which means we don't have any control of the flow of humanity, and which, you know, for folks on the social welfare safety net or for those who are really hoping that there will be some Social Security around down the road, you also need to worry about unchecked illegal immigration. And this is what all the DSAs are running on. And it's so funny, and you know, I recommend Alyssa Finley's column, Why Being Progressive is No Longer Enough on the Left, pointing out how successful these DSA folks are. Like, for example, Hassan Piker, who's a social media influencer, far left. I mean, he is a Marxist, hates the United States, hates capitalism. What does he do? He posts videos on YouTube and Twitch going after the United States, going after politicians, preaching his Marxist ideology. Finley notes he bought a $2.7 million home in West Hollywood when he was 29 years old, and only in America can one get rich by assailing the wealthy. That's true. It's a component of capitalism. Market your ideology to dumb, stupid people, and the way capitalism works here, someone's going to end up giving you a paycheck for doing that. Why? Just because you've got a lot of idiots following you around on YouTube and Twitch. You can turn that into profit. Guess what he's done? Right. And $2.7 million, I guess West Hollywood, compared to here in the greater Cincinnati area, doesn't get you as much of a home. But that's $2.7 million that, well, the fellow leftist slash Marxist would have been more than happy to liberate from Hassan Piker. They don't care how he made it. They don't care that he's spewing their ideology and their religion and trying to get more people on the bandwagon. He's got a lot of money, so we should take it from him. I think Mr. Piker might have an argument against that because he wants to protect his own best interest. And maybe he's not really a Marxist. Maybe he's just duping you. Right? Maybe. P.T. Barnum. I think that may be the answer. But all the other ones, all these candidates, the DSA candidates, really have a lot in common. Many of them came from, they're the children of immigrants who made a success in this country. College degrees, multiple college degrees, master's degrees. Right? Economic mobility on full display. I guess many people have forgotten that Barack Obama, black man, at least half of him was, depending on which side you want to claim. Seriously, though, black man became president of the United States of America. Politicians of all political stripes have become elected into office, senators, governors, representatives. I need not go down all the offices and elected where you can get elected to, from local school board membership to city council to president of the United States of America. People of color have succeeded over and over and over and over again. And yet somehow this country is essentially completely racist, irredeemable. No, the people who are saying that are guilty of, envy and covetousness. This is something that fuels Marxism, class warfare. If you're a class warfare warrior, what you are is jealous that somebody else did well. And you're looking for someone to blame it on because you don't own the house on the beach or whatever you think is an illustration of wild success in this country. That wild success is, well, a lot of us have missed out on it. Not for lack of trying. Maybe for lack of a little bit greater intellect. Maybe for lack of a vision or an idea. Maybe for lack of a product or service that has yet to be created, that wonderful people out in the world think up and put their entrepreneurial spirit to work, build an industry or business. Vivek Ramaswamy, for example. Yes, the child of Indian immigrants who came to this country, became naturalized citizens, and then went on and became wildly successful themselves and growing a smart little Vivek Ramaswamy, who then went on to make multi-billion dollar companies. Wow. Person of color, proving again, opportunity is available in America. 640 to all. 647, 55 KRC Talk Station. Roz and CJ on the line, taking both of your calls. We'll end the segment with phone calls. If you don't mind sticking on the line, be right back.
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0: Channel 9's First 21 The Forecast Heat Advisory starts at noontime, and it's going to be hot today. Hot, humid, sunny, 91, 73 overnight with clouds, 93 tomorrow with sunny, hot, and humid conditions, 74 overnight, yes, humid, cloudy. And same thing on Wednesday with a high of 94. Heat index north of 100 all 3 days in a row. 76 right now. Time for final traffic. Chuck Ingram.
2: 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Highway traffic, not all that bad, and that's with a wreck on the ramp from westbound 275 to southbound 71. Southbound 75 slows just a bit out of Laughlin. Chuck Ingram on 55 KRC, the talk station.
0: 850, 55 KRC, the talk station. Monday, and a happy one to you. Over to the phones. I love when callers give me a call. We're going to start with Roz. Roz, welcome to the morning show. CJ, hang on. You're next. Good to hear from you, Roz.
21: Okay. I'll be really, really quick. Congratulations, first of all, to you and your family. And secondly, I wanted to say that, you know, I support everything that you and Christopher have said this morning, and this is a rare opportunity for me because I have a day off, but I listen to you every morning.
0: Well, thank you.
21: Sometimes I have to cut it off to get to work. But, you know, the irony about the slur of Uncle Tom is that in the Harriet Beecher Stowe novel, Uncle Tom was a religious, upright, moral man who wound up being a hero of the story because he was beaten to death by Simon Legree because he wouldn't give up the whereabouts of the runaway slaves. It only became a pejorative term, I think, through the Jim Crow era, probably at the hands of Democrats in the South. But he was the hero of the story, which makes the slur very ironic, in my opinion. And the other thing that I mentioned to Joe Strecker is that I worry and I'm very concerned about all of these communists who are winning these elections in local communities. They're fighting so hard for illegal immigration because in the last 3 or 4 years, I know that New York City Council passed a law to allow non-citizen voting in local elections, and so did D.C. So I think that, yes, there are some tragically, Americans with a distorted view of our economy and our society, but we've got a lot of illegals voting, and I fully support the president and his anger with those four Republicans who will not be disciplined enough to join ranks and vote for the SAVE Act.
0: Mitch McConnell among them. You know, Roz, thank you so much, not just for the kind words, but for listening to the program. And I appreciate your comments. And I think it's really worthwhile to mention again, because I commented about this earlier with this, with the commies getting elected in New York. It's the, you know, the young people are really motivated. They're the dumb young people who are the victims of years and years and years of public education brainwashing that Marxism slash socialism is all wonderful and great. And they're the ones that got out and voted. They're the ones that are on social media being influenced by guys like Hassan Piker. Get out and vote. Nobody went out and voted in New York. It was a primary. 19%, I think, was the best number you can find that went out and voted. It's like the city of Cincinnati. How in the hell did all the same council members and the same mayor get elected after gross incompetence? Because only 25% of registered voters in the city showed up, and apparently they're all friends with Iris Rawley or non-governmental organizations that get funded by the taxpayers of the city of Cincinnati and therefore run campaigns that get people off of their butt to go out and vote. I think if all the Democrats in New York had gone out and voted, that it wouldn't have looked that way. It wouldn't be this aftermath that we're all fretting about, thinking the country is going full-on communist. I know this is an opinion. I know it's an observation. But look, it's 19% or 7%. I believe one borough elected a commie is not representative of the American people. or the will of the American people when you consider that they are in an all Democrat, no Republican get elected area, New York City or New York State. They're going to vote for a Democrat because they're just brainwashed into thinking it's good for them. Well, if you have D next to somebody's name and that D happens to be a DSA person, then you're going to vote for the Democrat. And you don't even care. Because why would I go to a primary knowing full well the Democrat or a Democrat is going to get the nominee or nomination, and that's who I'm going to be voting for in the fall, so let somebody else do it. Well, guess what? That's somebody else, a communist. CJ, welcome to the show. Thanks for calling this morning. Happy Monday.
3: Oh, thank you, and glad to be listening and talking with you this fine morning. Couple quick things. First, you hit a couple things that I could talk hours about. Number one, socialist communists, they always come from the rich. Even Marx himself came from a very wealthy, rich family.
0: Right.
3: Because they despise what they have and they don't feel they earned it.
0: Guilty.
3: And there was a book in the 70s or 60s called You Can Trust a Communist to Be a Communist. And that is how they recruited. They would go to these college dorm rooms, look for the richest white kid they could find, and tell them how their wealth killed people in Africa and other in Asia. And that is exactly how they recruit. And that is how they talk all the time. Everything is always progress and so-called progress and so-called fighting the bourgeoisie, who were nothing more than middle-class people who started to start their own businesses in France.
0: That's right.
3: Who the bourgeoisie were. Second thing, we were talking about Social Security. It is amazing how Social Security has become a socialist dictate from these guys. They're all talking about how we're already a socialist country because of Social Security. But Social Security has one major problem, and that is population growth. We have not grown the population of this country sufficiently enough to be able to provide a consistent return on Social Security. And as Gen X gets closer to it, that it is going to be even worse because there's not enough Gen Z and Gen Alpha kids in order to sustain it. If you look at Gen Alpha, scary statistic, graduation rates in 2025, the numbers, 5% lower.
0: Oh, wow.
3: In 2029 than 2025. By the time you get to 2049, it is going to be 15 to 20% smaller because there's just not enough kids that were born.
0: Wow.
3: And that is the major problem that Social Security is going to face. Gen X, boy, you have to plan. If you're a millennial, Social Security won't be there just because there won't be enough payers.
0: We got a part company, CJ, and your call is outstanding. I personally appreciate the comments about the rich people being recruited to be communists because, well, of course, they're guilty that they're wealthy. But the baby boom generation will gradually die off. I'm not wanting for this to happen, but that big giant bubble post-World War II, that will grow slowly erode over time. And maybe there'll be fewer people overall on Social Security. Maybe the numbers will ultimately work out. I don't know. Thank you so much for tuning in this morning. Appreciate your call, CJ. Everybody who calls in. Christopher Smitherman, well worth listening to if you didn't get to hear him this morning. Money, Money, Brian James, both on podcast. Tomorrow, the Inside Scoop with Breitbart News. Hope you have a wonderful day, folks. Don't go away. Glenn Beck's next.
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28: This is a Bloomberg Money Minute. Uber is tightening its driver background checks and applying the new standards retroactively to existing workers. Starting today, Uber is expanding the number of criminal convictions that will disqualify a driver from working on its platform. The policy will lead to the removal of tens of thousands of existing workers. Checking on trading, stocks are looking at gains this morning to kick off a holiday-shortened trading week. Markets will be closed on Friday for the Independence Day holiday. That means the June jobs report will be released Thursday morning. Early daily estimates point to a modest slowdown from May, with 113,000 jobs added. The unemployment rate expected to hold steady at 4.3%. And bargain hunters were clicking on buy in a big way. Online spending across all retailers hit $26.4 billion during Amazon's Prime Day sale, according to Adobe, topping expectations. The four-day event ended Friday, with Walmart and Target hosting overlapping promotions. 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
12: The U.S. and Iran have agreed to halt attacks for now following a weekend of escalating tensions in the Middle East. The latest wave of chaos started with an Iranian drone strike on a ship traveling through the Strait of Hormuz, which led the U.S. military to carry out retaliatory attacks against Iran. Over the weekend, Iran targeted U.S. allies across the Persian Gulf and asserted control over the strait, the country's foreign minister warning that safe passage would only be guaranteed for vessels coordinating with his government. The death toll from last week's devastating back-to-back earthquakes in Venezuela continues to rise. The magnitude 7.2 and 7.5 quakes are blamed for more than 1,400 deaths so far. Team Canada opened the knockout stage of the World Cup with a 1-0 win over South Africa in Inglewood, California. It's Canada's first knockout match victory in World Cup history. The round of 32 continues with three more matches today. Brazil takes on Japan, Germany goes against Paraguay, and the Netherlands meet Morocco. I'm Tammy Trujillo.
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13: There's an accident on State Route 28 that's between Smith and Charles Snyder Road right now. Crews directing traffic around that area. Westbound 275 after Mosteller, it's an accident off on the right shoulder. And eastbound US 50, another crash between Wolf Pen Pleasant Hill and Round Bottom Road. I'm Eddie Zellick with traffic.
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5: The Supreme Court has ruled in favor of counting mail-in ballots postmarked by Election Day that are received after an election ends. It was a 5-4 decision today. The ruling set a Mississippi law that allows mail-in ballots to be counted if they're postmarked by and received within 5 days of Election Day is not preempted by federal Election Day statutes. The law in Mississippi had been challenged by the Republican National Committee. The justices also rejected President Trump's bid to overturn his guilty verdict in the federal civil case brought by writer E. Jean Carroll.
6: Monday's ruling means the verdict that Trump defamed and sexually abused Carroll will stand. So he'll have to pay the New York writer the $5 million she was awarded in a civil judgment. Carroll filed her lawsuit in 2019, claiming Trump sexually assaulted her in a Manhattan dressing room back in the 1990s. Trump has always denied it, and his lawyers claim Carroll waited until he became president to file suit to maximize political injury to him and to profit for herself. I'm Sarah Lee Kessler.
5: And Tuesday set to be another blockbuster day for the High Court, including rulings on two high-profile cases, birthright citizenship and transgender athlete bans. President Trump says the U.S. and Iran will renew peace talks as both sides appear to step back from waves of attacks. Trump posting on social media today that Iran requested the talks, which he says will take place Tuesday in Qatar. Over the weekend, Iran had targeted U.S. allies across the Persian Gulf and again claimed it had control over the Strait of Hormuz. Wall Street closed the day higher, with the Dow Jones Industrial Average finishing above 52,000 for the first time ever. A tech rebound, along with a pause in hostilities between the U.S. and Iran, boosted stocks to start the holiday shortened trading week. At the closing bell, the Dow had gained 306 points. The S&P 500 gained 86 points. The Nasdaq climbed by 522 points. I'm Scott Carr.
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19: Tonight, the true definition of wealth after retirement. You're listening to Simply Money, presented by Allworth Financial. I'm Bob Sponseller, along with Brian James. Well, if you ask 10 people what the word wealth really means, you'll probably get at least 12 to 15 different answers. Some define it as just that proverbial number, that net worth number. Some define it as never having to worry about money again. Others put it in the form of an image, being at the beach, a pickleball habit, and making sure the adult children are finally off the payroll. What it really is, which is the point of what we want to talk about tonight, and this is a great topic, it's the point where your resources can reliably support a life that truly brings meaning and purpose and intention to you. I love this topic, Brian. It's really what you and I talk about more often than not, you know, all day, every day with clients. So let's get into it.
20: Yeah, and as we say all the time, the financial planning is much more. I spend much more time begging people to go spend their own money than actually solving financial problems. Which I think that's a financial problem in itself. That urge to stare at a pile of money and not actually take advantage of it. So, what are the steps that we need to go through to kind of not get trapped in this endless routine of looking at our money? So, step one, first off, you want to start with your life, not the portfolio. Figure out what it is that you want to do. Oftentimes we simply focus on the financial questions. Do I have enough money? When will I run out? And I always think of it this way. People get stuck looking at the finances, and then after we have beaten that to death and they realize the finances are okay, there's a much larger, scarier hurdle right behind the money that is, oh my gosh, when I have enough, what am I going to do with all my free time? That can be positively terrifying, but a lot of us hide behind the money so that we don't have to think about that. So a better question is, what is a good and meaningful life for me in retirement? That's going to be different for every single question. No advisor can help you answer that one. So think about this. It's a random Tuesday in retirement, not the dream vacation version, just a regular old Tuesday. What time are you going to get out of bed? Who do you spend time with? Who's the first person you're going to talk to? Who's the second person you're going to talk to? What do you do all day that gives that day meaning? What do you try not to do?
19: And what if you don't want to talk to anybody, Brian?
20: Well, then there's Bob's version of it. This is Bob's dream Tuesday. Waking up and not making eye contact until maybe the evening if he's lucky.
19: All right. I think this is a great question. And we ask this sometimes, that typical Tuesday question. What's a typical day in the life looks like? And if we get that deer in the headlights look, which means they've never really thought about it, folks might be financially able to retire, but they're not ready to retire, from a psychological or really happiness or meaning or purpose standpoint. So oftentimes we say, hey, let's table this. You need to go home and do a little homework and think about it. But again, a lot of times too, when people, they can talk about how they're going to spend their time, but let's be real. Let's be honest. Most people, when they come in to see a financial advisor, they want to talk about money and they want to define what's enough. And so, it usually breaks down to three categories. One is essential spending. This is kind of the non-negotiable part. Your housing costs, utilities, groceries, insurance, healthcare, which is a big one, basic transportation and taxes. And if the market is going, up or down or sideways or doing cartwheels or throwing tariff tantrums or whatever, these bills are still going to show up every day, every month, and we got to make sure that what I'll call the basic blocking and tackling is taken care of. If we can't even afford that, it's not time to retire. That's the first layer. Then we get into the second layer, which is an important category. Let's face it, you retire because you want to enjoy doing something other than work, and so we'll just call this enjoyment spending. What do we mean here, Brian?
20: Well, enjoyment spending, this is what makes retirement feel like retirement, Bob, right? So I'm not just going to the grocery store and going through the routine. I'm doing things that I have not had time to do before. And some of those are obvious. That might be travel. And for some people, it's simply more travel, going more places more often during the year. It can be dining out a little more often, hobbies, memberships, gifts, experiences, and maybe just even charity, a budget for being spontaneously generous. These are just things where that you've had time to think about now. And you want to take advantage of it. This is where, of course, we have to build it into the financial plan. But the point is to build that around your values. It's no longer around, it doesn't only have to be around what keeps our ship afloat and how do we only pay the bills and then just sit home and continue to worry about money. It's what are my values and how can I support them with the resources I've built for myself over the years. So this isn't frivolous spending. It's the reason that you save. You don't have to feel guilty about this. A lot of times I'll have people come in and they'll kind of sheepishly say, without being able to make eye contact, some of these dreams that they've had. Well, I've kind of always wanted to have this old Camaro, or I've always wanted to give more to this such and such charity, but I've just never felt like I've had enough. And that's the whole point of a financial plan. Let's figure out what is enough, and if there's a surplus, what can you get away with? And then you can do those things without guilt and go forward into retirement with confidence.
19: All right, and then the third level of spending, we're just going to call that legacy, and I'll call it optional nice-to-haves. These are things like, perhaps making larger gifts to charity.
0: helping adult children, maybe a second home. And the point you already brought up, those someday purchases, you know, I've always wanted to have one of these, you know, whether it's a car, a piano, or whatever. These goals can be deeply meaningful, but they're usually more flexible in terms of timing and amount. And that's why we like to at least quantify it, get it on paper to make sure the plan's going to work, regardless of when you decide to pull the trigger. And often, Brian, when people feel anxious about having enough, it's often because these three layers are fuzzy. They really haven't gotten any clarity. And the cure here, or the solution, is to separate and prioritize some of these spending goals. And once you know and separate what must be funded versus what you want to fund or what would be great to fund, well, then you can build a plan that actually fits you. And I'm going to call out one of these, and it's the whole helping adult children thing. You know, we put it in that optional nice to have category. Brian, more and more folks are coming in, and it's an unknown number. They just have not gotten their kids off the proverbial bank of mom and dad yet, and it can cause some problems.
20: Yeah, that's absolutely true. But these are things that that can go a lot better if there's discussion in advance in terms of, yes, we can help you out, but here's the limit. We need to be done with this by this time frame, or here's the absolute most we can do on a monthly basis. And again, this all comes from knowing what you need to begin with, and then you can figure out what is your surplus. That could be the money that you're planning to travel with. Maybe you sacrifice that for a year so you can help the kids. But again, having that end point out there rather than just anchoring yourself to something for the rest of your life. And this doesn't mean your kids aren't hard workers. They're not doing the right things. Although it can meet that. That's things for you to pay attention to. But it's just hard to get started. So it's nothing to feel guilty about, that somebody needs a boost for the beginning of their adult lives. So once you've gone through this, now you can go through the third step here, which is identifying these things that anchor you to happiness, right? So what are these aren't the flashy things. These are just the simple things that maybe you've done that you realize at the end of the day, hey, this was a good day. Maybe in the morning it didn't look like it was going to be a great day, but by the end, it's one of those days where you felt like this is kind of what I want to be about. And this might just be a nice day with your family where nobody was rushed, or a weekly routine that includes, you know, making sure you're getting out there, getting exercise, and out there in the community. The ability to choose the right opportunities, yes to the good ones and no to the ones that are just, you're saying, you know, other that you feel guilted into.

0: here at 62. And everything looks great, and you got a perfect plan. Life has a way of creeping up. The kids are always going to do something different. They might move. We don't know how many grandchildren you're going to have. You know, family members could have health challenges, educational challenges. You got to leave some room for change, because life does continue to evolve even after retirement, and that's okay. That's the reason why it's important to just update that plan, every year, and account for some of those changes.
1: Yeah, and again, this all points back to what we always beat to death, which is the value of having a financial plan behind all this. Whether you're doing it on your own with your spouse, in a notepad, just talking about here's what's important to us now, here's our resources, here's what we're trying to do with them. It's not all about numbers. That's an important part of it. That's the guts of it. But at the same time, you're going to spend much more of your energy talking about those value things, those human thoughts we all have in terms of how do I make this all work. So again, that is the core of the portfolio, and then of your portfolio of thought, I should say, and that gives you something to always come back to address whatever changes come along the way. Here's where we were a year ago, 2 years ago. Here's where we are now with all the new concerns that we have, and maybe new resources. Who knows? How should we be adjusting on the way? As long as if you're having these conversations, even if it's just yourself, if you're having once a year, sit down and kind of put some thought into what is important to me and what am I doing about it to make sure I'm doing more of that and less of the other stuff, then you'll always have the ability to make the right decisions and be confident when you do. I think that's the scariest part. People tend to try to make these decisions when they are forced to, with regard to retirement, and sometimes we don't get to call our shot.
0: Well, and speaking of having to make decisions when you're forced to, I mean, that brings up the elephant in the room, literally, and that's healthcare. It's somebody, people rarely want to talk about this, Brian, unless we make them talk. Well, we don't make them do anything, but we encourage them to talk about it, not only amongst the spouses, but amongst family members. And what I'm talking about here is future healthcare costs and potential long-term care exposure. You got to at least have the conversation of, what if this happens? What if that happens? Build those contingencies not only into how the finances are going to work, but how the day-to-day management of your affairs are going to work. And Brian, I've seen this way too many times at this point. People just put this off, never talk about it, and then something major happens and everybody has to drop everything and swing into action, and it's unfortunate. These are folks that have done all the right planning, estate planning, investments, taxes, all that, but they never talked about what happens if my healthcare needs change substantially. And oftentimes, Brian, this can happen quickly and cause major change, not just financially, but amongst the whole family dynamics.
1: Yeah, and again, I think the most important thing you can do is have that touch base once a year, sit down, figure out what's important and what's not.
0: Here's the Allworth advice. Wealth in retirement isn't just about chasing that bigger number. It's about designing a life you genuinely want, then building the financial structure, not just money, to support it through good markets and bad ones, good health and challenging health. All right, coming up next, it's a question we get all the time. Should I take the pension lump sum or lock in some monthly income for life? We'll get into that next. You're listening to Simply Money, presented by Allworth Financial on 55KRC, the talk station.
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7: 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Executor duties, uneven retirement spending, umbrella insurance, and moving in retirement. We're going to tackle all of those questions you had for us straight ahead at 6:43. All right, time for a what we'll call a choose-your-own-adventure segment. You know, we'll call this the financial version of that. Tonight, we've got a listener scenario that he actually submitted that comes up more often than you'd think, especially for people about to retire from big employers, you know, say like a General Electric. Brian, let's get into it. It's that age-old question, do I take the lump sum or do I take a regular guaranteed income pension during retirement? It's a nice option to have. Most folks retiring today don't even have that option.
8: Yeah, obviously Kevin's worked we're going to call him Kevin. That's a fake name for a real situation here. But he's worked a long career and he's built himself up a pretty good nest egg. But now he's got a big terrifying choice. So none of these are black and white, right? So we need more details about Kevin to really kind of get into this. So he's married. There's no debt. Recently paid off the mortgage right around retirement. And he's got these two choices, $725,000 lump sum he can roll into an IRA, or $3,800 per month for life with no cost of living increases, no survivor benefit. All right, option one. So Kevin can take this lump sum of $725,000 and invest it conservatively, a mix of, you know, maybe stocks and bonds, maybe a 60-40 mix, something like that, using exchange-traded funds. Maybe he might mix some buffered ETFs in there to smooth out some of the bumps of the market. If he pulls out around 4% of that, he could match or maybe even exceed that $3,800 a month and keep control of the principal. What this means is it's his money. It's an IRA. He's named beneficiaries on it. Whatever that grows to after he's taken out whatever he needs to pay his bills will go to somebody in the future. That can be very important because remember, his pension did not offer a survivor benefit. Most of them do, but in this particular case, he didn't have that option available to him. And a lot of people choose this because of that ability to maintain control. A pension is a guaranteed payment as long as the pension itself is in good shape. Pensions can go bankrupt just like anything else if they're not managed properly. There is something called the Pension Benefit Guarantee Corporation that is a government entity that will step in, but it doesn't guarantee you, it'll give you maybe a third of what you were supposed to get otherwise. It just means there'll be something there, but nothing's guaranteed about that. So that's a risk there versus the IRA. If you are comfortable with the ups and downs of investing, then you have a lot more control over that money, including taking it to your family. So that's option one. So the second option, of course, he can take that pension. $3,800 a month guaranteed as long as the pension's in good shape, which he doesn't have any concerns about this company that's behind it. No market risk. He doesn't have to decide anything. It's just set it and forget. However, the big scary thing built into that, Bob, remember what we said, no cost of living increases. Most pensions these days do not have, if they exist, first of all, most pensions are gone. But the ones that do remain do not have cost of living built into them. So in 15 years, that $3,800 isn't going to go nearly as far. And if he dies early, there is no more money on a monthly basis.
7: Yeah, there's a lot of lever. You know, there's a lot of things to look at here when making this decision, and I'm just going to throw out a couple things for consideration here. You know, a lot of people in our industry, Brian, let's face it, they just want to get their hands on the money, whether they want to generate a commission or fees or what have you. So they're always going to tell everybody, you know, do the rollover, roll it over to me, we'll make you more money, blah blah blah blah blah. It's not that simple, and I can remember an example I dealt with just a few months ago. You know, somebody came to me and they were trying to make this decision. They said, hey, I got a quick question for you. And they were treating this like whether to buy a medium roast or dark roast coffee, you know, making the, you know, Bob, spit this out, get back to me in an email in 10 minutes. And I didn't get back to them and they're hounding me about it. I'm like, listen, there's a lot that goes into this decision, and you got to look at taxes, as you've already mentioned. You got to look at other sources of income. You got to look at investment risk. You got to look at how your surviving spouse or heirs are going to be treated. There's a lot of moving parts here. My point is, it should be thoroughly thought of. Nobody's putting a gun to your head to make a decision today, or they shouldn't be. You got to sit down, run some different scenarios, factor all the things in that I just talked about, and then make a good, sound decision that you have peace about. And we actually did this for that person that was on my case a little bit, and we actually came up with an option that none of us had thought about, you know, kind of a third option, kind of a hybrid approach. So there's a lot of ways to go about this, but you really do need to sit down with a good fiduciary advisor, run the numbers, run the different scenarios, and then make a good, sound decision.
8: I think that's the way to look at it, and there are many, many moving parts. Every situation is unique, but at the same time, exhale, look at all the different options, and make confident decisions once you've got all the information.
7: All right, here's the Allworth advice. Your pension decision isn't just about math. It's about flexibility, risk, and how much control you want over your own financial future. All right, coming up next, you built the business. You poured your life into it, all to leave it to your kids, but let's say your daughter instead wants to go teach yoga in Arizona. What happens when no one wants the empire you've built? We'll walk through that next. 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
7: You're listening to Simply Money, presented by Allworth Financial. I'm Bob Sponsella, along with Brian James. Now, for a lot of business owners, especially those listening right now who have built something from the ground up, put their life into it, literally, that dream has always been this. You hand over the keys one day to your son, to your daughter, maybe both. And, you know, your dream is for them to take the reins, keep this thing going on for the next two or three generations, keep that name on the building. It's legacy time. But more often than not, and I'm seeing this happen often these days, Brian, the kids are saying, "Hey, I love you, I respect you, but I want to be a wildlife photographer, let's say, in Costa Rica. I do not want to run this business and spend my life doing that. It's coming up a lot, and sometimes that can be a culture shock to the parents that built this, you know, supposed empire for their kids.
8: Yeah, this is happening more and more. And in fact, only about 1 in 3 family businesses make it to that second generation, and less than 1 in 10 makes it to the third, meaning the second generation couldn't quite keep it going, and things didn't go so well. But that's not because these businesses aren't profitable. It's because the passion isn't there. It can be hard to pass that passion down. You know, it's one thing to have built something from scratch. Well, that's your baby. You've been there since the start, and you put it together, and you have seen every success and every failure, and it's another thing entirely for somebody to take over a machine that already works pretty well and not having that background and wanting to keep things going. So not every child wants to inherit that job that made you wealthy, and that you shouldn't take that as a rejection of you. It's just reality. They grew up seeing the sacrifices that you made, and maybe they're the ones who noticed that you couldn't make the baseball games and all that other stuff, the 70-hour weeks and the stress, and maybe they want something else for them and their family, and that's their prerogative to choose that. But here's the actual danger: assuming they'll take over without that hard conversation, you might be thinking, "Well, you know, they'll come around, and eventually they'll see the magic of all this, just like I did." Well, what if they don't? If you wait until you're 68, burned out, and desperate to go away, you may not get that outcome you want for yourself or the business. So it's a good idea to figure out what is Plan B. If it's not going to be the family, well, then who or what is it?
7: Yeah, my thoughts on this is you better be having these conversations with your kids when they're in their early 20s to mid 20s, not assume that they're going to quote unquote come around in their 40s, because the passion, the lifestyle, all that stuff, you know, people form these kind of habits. And I would ask business owners to think back to when you started the business, how you built it in the first place. You were putting in the 70, 80, 90 hour weeks when you were in your 20s, and that just became part of your lifestyle. It was how you were built. It was your DNA. It's hard to take somebody in their early to mid to late 30s and say, yeah, you're going to go from a 40-hour job where you've got this, you know, quote-unquote work-life balance that everybody likes to talk about today, and now you're going to go run this business that I ran. The kids, a lot of them don't want to do that. I think the other part, and some of it's for reasons that you've already said, they have seen the price of doing that. And a lot of people, I think, make a decision, and it might be for great reasons. Hey, I don't want all that money. I want some balance. I want more experiences. I want time with my kids. I want an extra, you know, 20 hours a week to do other things other than work. So the sooner you can have that conversation with your kids, the better. And Brian, again, I'll get off my soapbox, but I have seen this happen more than a few times here in the last few years, and if you don't have those discussions early, you know, a lot of people can get surprised and frankly hurt when the rubber meets the road and it's time to hand the keys over to the next generation.
8: So let's talk about some options that don't involve your family, your offspring, taking over the day-to-day from an executive role here. So what else can you do? Well, you can find or you can groom up some other internal team member who may not be a family member who could be that future owner. And maybe they buy you out over time, or you bring in a partner who eventually wants to run it. Or another one is consider a third-party sale, right? So just don't involve family at all. If it's a strong practice and you've got a strong EBITDA and a track record, there are private equity investors, strategic buyers, even your competitors might be interested in taking that over, especially if you've got clean financials under this. But you can also still maybe involve your family just from an arm's length away, so you can separate the legacy from the actual day-to-day labor. Maybe that child of yours doesn't want to run the business, but they'd be happy to be involved somehow. You might set up a board structure where they're involved as an advisor or silent partner, but somebody else runs the day-to-day. Now, you got to be careful. If your child knows nothing about the business, this isn't going to go very well.
7: Good luck getting somebody to give you fair market value for that business to say, oh, by the way, Johnny's going to be on the board and kind of be your quasi-boss. That's not going to go over well, but go on.
8: This could be maybe you have a child who's willing to work for the business but not own or run the business. Well, there are roles, leadership roles they can have that do not involve the buck stopping with them. But again, they have to know the business, of course. So, but don't forget, if you're going to do any of these things, if you're selling the business along these lines, you're going to have big tax implications. So be thinking about this. Capital gains are involved, potential real estate or potential estate tax issues down the line, real estate decisions to make, so on and so forth. Not to mention depreciation. You may have to recapture that if there are assets that have benefited from that. So, you know, just be eyes wide open and make sure you're talking to your professional team there, your financial advisor, CPA, attorneys, and so forth. They are absolutely crucial to this period, so nobody gets blindsided by anything.
7: Yeah, and the key here is to build this team sooner rather than later. A good financial advisor, a strong CPA, a strong estate planning attorney, it's crucial to have all those people on board. Brian, I'm going through a situation right now where the business is in the process of getting handed down to the next generation, to a son in this case, and we've had a process going on for years and years. You know, it involves minority discounts on shares to save estate taxes. There's split dollar life insurance that's been in place for over 30 years to cover estate taxes. That has to be accounted for. There's a lot of moving parts, so don't start building that team 6 months before, you know, you want to sell or transfer the business. Here's the Allworth advice. You can't force your kids to take over the business, but you can create a succession plan that honors the legacy and supports the life you and your family truly want next. All right, what happens when you're named executor of your parents' estate? Plus, the ripple effects of travel splurges, umbrella insurance essentials, and how to plan a smart relocation in retirement. All of that is coming up next. 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
0: 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You're listening to Simply Money, presented by Allworth Financial. I'm Bob Sponseller, along with Brian James. Do you have a financial question you'd like for us to answer? There's a big red button you can click while you're listening to the show if, and only if, you're listening on the iHeart app. Simply record your question and it'll come straight to us. All right, Brian, get ready for Laura in Fort Thomas. She says, we've built up a sizable emergency fund over the years, but I'm not sure what actually counts as an emergency anymore. How do you right-size that? She's in her mid to late career stage. This is a good question because people define emergencies quite a bit differently is what we find, right?
8: Yeah, and what I would say is an emergency is something you do not have a choice about. It's not we've got this great opportunity to take this vacation, therefore take the family on a $30,000 vacation. I wouldn't classify that as an emergency. I'm not saying don't do it, but I don't know that it's worth pulling money out of your retirement plan or those kinds of things for that kind of thing. But, job loss, obviously loss of a source of income, something major happens to the car at an unexpected time, medical bills, those kinds of things. Don't have a choice. Got to replace this. Or my life is completely disrupted. That's an emergency. So this is much more about optionality and control. The risk isn't just can we pay this bill? It's do we have to make a bad financial decision at the wrong time? So I would say an emergency is anything that's going to force you to maybe sell long-term investments at a bad time. Because a lot of times, you know, if a job loss happens with layoffs, we're starting to hear, we hear about layoffs from time to time. So that tends to come along with a declining economy. So that means the market might be down at a time when you need more income and you'll just have to sell those investments at a loss. Or if it's going to force you to take on high interest debt via running up credit cards, interrupt your retirement, college contributions, those types of things are emergencies. So routine expenses, even the big ones, don't count anymore if they're predictable and insurable. That's just part of your ongoing budget. So you want to anchor the size to the of your emergency fund to the risk exposure, not rules of thumb. So I just went through this recently where we decided to lower the amount we've kept in our emergency fund because, you know, the youngest is 18. He's he's going to be heading off to college soon. And that's, we've been planning for that for a couple decades. So that's kind of covered. We don't have the same risks that we used to, because some goals have been accomplished. So we have adjusted our emergency fund accordingly. It's not
0: sounded
8: the same
0: like, sounds like Brian wants a new set of golf clubs.
8: That's an emergency. Now we're talking emergency. So
0: all right.
8: Just be aware of what your obligations are and figure out what the right dollar amount is. It will change, and it's okay to reduce it. So Rob in Lebanon. Rob's been named executor for his parents' estate, and he's worried about making a mistake. That sounds like a scary legal thing, of course, sometimes. And he's wondering what he should be doing now to prepare before anything happens. What do you think, Bob?
0: Well, first of all, Rob, I think it's great that you're asking this question now. And my first piece of advice is do not be nervous. Don't panic. This tends to not be quite as difficult as people make it out to be. I think people get confused about terms and terminology. So here's my advice. You know, if your parents are open to this, have a conversation now with their financial advisor, if they have one, and with the estate planning attorney that built the estate plan. And if possible, get copies of the documents. And it's well worth the time to, you know, spend 30 minutes with the estate planning attorney and have he or she walk you through, hey, what are my responsibilities as an executor? That's a good place to start. And that can bring down, you know, the whole tension of this whole responsibility that you're thinking about. A lot of times, too, people get confused on what an executor actually has to do. It's basically you execute whatever the will says. You're not making, you know, you do not have the autonomy to change your parents' estate plan. You're there to execute what that will says. Well, a lot of times, you know, assets aren't even going to go through probate or go through the will if everything has been structured properly. Case in point is IRAs and retirement plans. They all just pass by beneficiary designation. So the executor, you know, at that point, you're just calling up the advisor, whoever manages those accounts, and informing them that your parents have passed away. And once you supply a death certificate, the advisor in most cases can just handle everything, disperse the money out to the beneficiaries. So, you know, again, my first two pieces of advice I think are the best ones. Have a 30-minute conversation with your parents, financial advisor and attorney, and just know what you're going to need to do, you know, on the front end. Another big one that you probably will have to be involved with, whether you as executor or if your parents' home is owned in a trust, and you're also named as the trustee, you will need to be involved in selling that home at some point. And that's where you got to decide, what do we do with the contents? How do we do all that? And, you know, make sure you hire a real estate agent. But again, the key point is know what you're getting into. And I think you're going to be pleasantly surprised at what you don't have to deal with. And hopefully that'll bring some of the tension down in this whole situation. Hope that helps. All right, Mark in Milford says, we've started traveling more and spending unevenly throughout the year. This is a pretty common thing, Brian. How do you plan cash flow when expenses aren't, you know, what I'll call linear or monthly or really predictable from month to month?
8: Well, I'm going to call it lumpy. So when spending becomes kind of lumpy, the mistake is trying to force it back into that monthly box just because that's how our brains really want to work.
0: Yep.
8: I think a better move is to try to plan that cash flow by the season and by the purpose, not by the calendar months. That spreads it out a little more and gives you a kind of a wider window to work within. So here's a quick framework to think about when travel and experiences are trying, kind of driving the variability of that spending. Figure out what your baseline is and separate that from that lumpy spending. So the baseline is all the stuff that happens no matter what. You got to pay for housing, groceries, gas, and so on. That's covered by regular income or predictable withdrawals. You know it's coming, so make sure you've got the income there to cover it. Lumpy spending is travel. Big gifts, home projects, one-time things. That should not be competing or involved in any way with your baseline cash flow. This is why we build financial plans. We separate out. You might think you have one goal full of living expenses, but Bob and I, having done this for, you know, 30 years, we know that you're going to have 7 or 8 different goals because they're going to come at different times. They're going to have different inflationary factors and so forth. So let's carve those out separately. And then you can pre-fund those lumpy buckets, right? So we know, if we know we're going to spend, you know, maybe it's the once in a lifetime trip, $25,000, maybe $50,000 to take the family somewhere, and we're going to do it 2 years from now. If you've got the money now, maybe carve that out and stick it in a CD or something that's going to come due when that bill comes due. And so that way you're just kind of literally dividing out the actual expenses and making them ready when the bill is ready to be paid.
0: All right, speaking of lumpy buckets, Brian's coming up next with his bottom line advice on how to truly and properly manage an emergency fund. You're listening to Simply Money, presented by Allworth Financial on 55 KRC, the talk station.
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0: You're listening to Simply Money, presented by Allworth Financial. I'm Bob Sponseller, along with Brian James. Speaking of Brian James, it's time for Brian's Bottom Line, where he gives us some real rock-solid advice on how to truly manage an emergency fund properly. Hit it, well, Brian.
8: Well, I think emergency funds need a rethink here in 2026. Higher interest rates have changed where your cash should live. Job market volatility is now sector-specific, not really economy-wide, right? We hear about layoffs happening across, you know, mainly specific to sectors now. It's not just overall economic impact like we used to see over the past decades. Lots of people have built emergency funds years ago and just never updated the strategy. You know, simply figured out, well, 20 years ago, this is what life cost us, so that's what our emergency fund is built off of, but haven't actually updated that for whatever reality is now. So emergency funds aren't broken. They're just outdated. So the question used to be, how much cash do I have? Now it's, how fast can I access that cash and how many ways? So you want to layer this out. So that first layer is your immediate cash. Anything, this is your checking account, right? So, you know, you don't need a ton here. This is the money you're going to need over the next 0 to 30 days. It's just what keeps the ship afloat on a monthly basis. So, you know, this is a high yield savings account. If not, just plain old leave it in your checking account and pay your bills. This is to prevent panic, you're not worried about return on this one. So, and then the second bucket can be a short term backup. This can be money market funds, treasury ladders, inflation bonds, you know, that are past that 1 year lockup. This might be your 30 to 90 days the bills coming due here. So just be aware of what the calendar says. And then beyond that, what else can you get to? So these would be things if there's some kind of crazy contingency, what other things could you dip into? This might be a home equity line of credit. I'm a big fan of having those in place. You know, lots of people are really, really hesitant to borrow against the house. Well, I would be more hesitant to run up a bunch of debt on a 30% credit card, just so I can say I've protected myself from borrowing against the house. If I've got other assets, then it's not going to hurt me to borrow to take out against the home equity line, because I can get, you know, an interest rate of maybe 6, 7, maybe 8%, something like that, which is going to be far better than other alternatives to borrow money. But another thing you can do is you can borrow against securities, right? If you have a bunch of stocks sitting in a taxable brokerage account, you can set up what's called a margin line against them and borrow against those securities. There's going to be an interest rate involved. You're going to want to compare it against any other kind of loan, but that's still, again going to be cheaper than anything that you would run up on a credit card. But finally, speaking of credit cards, they can play a role here. There's absolutely nothing wrong with those 0% balance transfer offers, as long as you're not going to carry it past that balance, past whatever that promotion period is. So that layer doesn't cost anything, you know, if you know, to have in the background, as long as you don't, you may not need to borrow on these things, but at least you'll have them there, and it will protect you from needing to sell your long-term assets or run up credit card debt.
0: Brian, I actually had a meeting with a couple, I don't know, 2-3 months ago, where they had 5 or 6 of these credit cards going, and they treat it like a game. It's something they love to do together as they plan their vacations. They're just flipping these balances back and forth between credit card companies. They're getting zero interest rate, and they're getting points for the transfers, and they're using it to pay for vacations, and they're having fun doing it. So it's not how I'd like to spend my time, but some people get a kick out of doing that. All right, thanks for listening tonight. 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
15: Tuesday is set to be a blockbuster day for the Supreme Court. After a flurry of decisions today, the court set to hand down rulings on two high-profile cases, birthright citizenship and transgender athlete bans. The court's expected to rule on a challenge to President Trump's executive order limiting birthright citizenship to children with at least one parent with citizenship or permanent legal status. And as Alice Barr reports, the high court found Trump cannot fire Federal Reserve Board member Lisa Cook, leaving her in her position for now as she challenges allegations against her.
16: The justices separately ruled today the president can fire Rebecca Slaughter, a member of the Federal Trade Commission, without cause, despite a 1914 law establishing FTC members can only be fired for reasons like inefficiency and neglecting their duties.
15: And in a 5-4 decision, the justices also ruled mail-in ballots received after Election Day can be counted if they're postmarked by Election Day. They also rejected President Trump's bid to overturn the verdict that found he sexually assaulted and defamed writer E. Jean Carroll.
16: The Supreme Court refused to hear his appeal to overturn a jury's finding in a federal lawsuit that he sexually abused writer E. Jean Carroll in a department store dressing room back in 1996 and then later defamed her by calling her claims a hoax.
15: That ruling means a $5 million civil judgment and the verdict remain in place. The death toll from last week's devastating back-to-back earthquake in Venezuela is rising. The magnitude 7.2 and 7.5 quakes are blamed for more than 1,700 deaths, and officials say that number will likely only grow as the number of missing stands in the tens of thousands. President Trump signed an executive order giving drivers more rights to repair their own vehicle. The right to repair order gives independent repair shops and home mechanics access to dealer-level diagnostic data and repair tools. I'm Scott Carr.
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22: 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I'm Dave Ramsey, your host. Rachel Cruz, Ramsey personality. My daughter is my co-host today. Brock is in Manhattan, Kansas. Hey, Brock, what's up?
23: Hey, guys. How you guys doing?
22: Better than we deserve. How can we help?
23: So I got married a few months ago, and a few weeks ago we found out my wife is also pregnant.
22: Yay!
23: Yeah, I know. We're very, very excited. And we have a little bit of a debt problem. So she had a car payment that she paid off all on her own. And then after we got married, I helped pay off the credit card, which wasn't too much. It was about $2,000. But she also has about $177,000 in student loan debt. And I was wondering how we should attack that.
22: Is she a doctor or a lawyer?
23: I wish I could say either one, but she is neither. She is a at-home daycare. Or she's a freelance nanny, basically.
22: A freelance what?
26: What was her degree in, nanny?
23: She actually never finished college. I know.
26: Oh, no.
22: She got a degree in what?
26: She didn't finish.
23: She didn't get a degree.
26: Oh, was it a private school?
23: It was a D1 state school.
26: Oh, so out of state, probably.
23: Yeah. And this is a bad situation.
26: Oh, man.
22: Bad's probably not the word. Dumb might be the word. Wow. What? How close did she come to finishing?
23: She had a little bit left. It wasn't a ton, but it was enough where it was like, we can't afford to keep going.
22: The degree is in what? What was she studying?
23: Like a bachelor's. She started out in a, like, education. She wanted to be a teacher. And then she changed her mind and wanted to be, she was doing business marketing, what I'm doing now. But thankfully, the Army pays for mine, so we don't have to worry about that.
22: What do you make?
23: I make about $54,000 a year, and she makes about $36,000.
22: Okay.
23: And then I also have about, I do have some savings, thankfully. I have about $35,470. In a mutual fund that just basically mimics the S&P. And then I also have just under $30,000 in a money market.
26: Okay.
22: And you have how much owed on her car still?
23: None. That's all paid off.
22: And the credit card's paid off as well. So the only debt left is $175,000.
23: Yes, sir.
22: How old are you guys?
23: I'm 20 and she's 23.
0: And you graduated from college as well?
23: I am about 65% through mine. I'm doing it online while I'm in the Army.
0: You're in the Army?
23: Yes, sir.
0: I thought you were in marketing.
23: No, that's what I'm getting my degree in.
0: Oh.
26: And is your school being paid for?
23: Yes, ma'am.
0: So your $54,000 is your Army service, your military service?
23: Yes, sir. Yes, sir.
0: And she makes $36,000 as a nanny?
23: Yes.
0: Okay. And you have $70,000, you have $30,000 and $35,000, $65,000 mm-hmm. laying around. Okay.
23: Yes, sir.
0: All right. All right. So, yeah, what I would do is I would continue to stack cash until the baby comes. And when the baby mm-hmm. comes and everyone's healthy, I have bad news. Your wife is not going to be a stay-at-home mom. She's going to be working. She has $175,000 worth of debt she signed up for, and so she's going to be working for a while. So we need to get used to that idea. And because when you have your first baby, particularly, there's a tremendous draw to want to be home with the child unless someone has a tremendous professional draw into the marketplace. Mm-hmm. And so you guys need the $85,000. So let's pretend that you stack another $10,000 worth of cash. That's $75,000. And when the baby comes home and is healthy from the hospital and mommy's healthy and mommy goes back to work, we write a check for $75,000and put it on the student loan. And you have $1,000 in your account, and you attack the $100,000with a vengeance, and you guys work extra. You do everything you can. You sell everything in sight. When are you going to re-up with the military?
23: I wasn't planning on it, but...
0: When will you leave the military?
23: I have 2.5 years left.
0: Okay. With a degree?
23: With a degree, I will leave with a degree.
0: Yeah. Okay.
23: And then I will also make more as I stay.
0: I would hope your income will go up substantially at that point.
26: It's going to be a 3 or 4 year.
0: Yeah, you're going to be a while to get through this $100,000 that's still remaining after the baby comes.
23: Yes, sir.
0: But you guys are going to get used to working a lot, both of you, to clean up this mess.
26: Well, and it's a good thing that she is, and what she does, because she can be watching her baby along with another baby or two.
0: Well, assuming the people that she's nannying for are good with that. Yeah.
26: Yep. That's right. But
0: so
26: there's some flexibility in that, because if not, she's going to be paying for childcare, and it's going to be eaten into that. You know what I mean? Like it's not going to be that great of a situation.
0: I kind of sighed and facepalm because I feel so bad for this baby and this young married couple.
26: That was terrible.
0: That they have been screwed by student loans and by the whole lie that Congress has put out by continuing to issue student loans. Congress has screwed Americans with the student loans.
26: This generation, millennials and Gen Zs,
0: They're screwed. And you're sitting there, and who loans somebody $175,000 to get an almost degree?
26: An 18-year-old.
0: Yeah, only the U.S. Congress would do that. There's only one organization that's that screwed up, and it's the U.S. Congress. And they can, there's a student loan crisis. It's awful. We should forgive the student loans, Biden said. Well, yeah, but you keep making them, you bunch of bozos. So why do we need to forgive them if you're going to keep making them? You keep making these loans over and over and over, and some poor young girl goes across the state line and goes to another state to get a degree, and, she didn't. Did you know that 54% of the people that start four-year degrees finish them? That, by definition, means half don't. And you get where she is, and she married a young man serving his country. Thank you, sir, for serving your country. And now they've got a beautiful baby on the way. What an awesome start to life. But they got this cloud hanging over their head full of knives that Congress set up. And we Americans have allowed this because we keep electing the morons that keep this stuff on the books. They're called congressmen and congresswomen. Yeah, they're morons because they keep doing this over and over and over and over again. And then they talk about it like a politician. It's awful. This sort of shit. Well, you caused it. You can't talk about it being awful, and you sit there and cause it. And moms and dads, you ought to have your butt kicked up around your neck and wear it like a collar if you let your kid do this. You really should. I mean, what kind of parent says, oh, honey, go live your dream. Go get a degree in left-handed puppetry and go $100,000, $175,000 in debt. You parents ought to be smacked in the next week for your lack of backbone to stand up to your own teenager. No, you're not doing that. That's stupid. That's a parental answer.
26: Welcome to a Ramsey family meeting.